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7: It's too early to say, oh man, he's Jordan Spieth, and he's like, kind of lost. He's still right up there with five runners up, missed the one cut at the Scottish, and then was somehow in the mix at the Open Championship, just could never get on the lead, because he's a guy that's been a front runner. I mean, he gets a lead, he goes away and hides, but the chaser, he's always dangerous. You can never rule him out in the books yet. Don't ever put him at a good enough price where it's like, okay, I'm gonna get in on Scotty live, and it's like, okay, 3-1.
8: Well, that's kind of what he was before the tournament. 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
11: 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Here's Matt Brown, Wes Reynolds, and Kelly Bidlin.
9: Welcome back to Long Shots, Matt, Wes, and Kelly, sitting here talking about the Wyndham Championship. Just talked about the course itself, and now let's get into the models, the skills that we think are going to matter. And Wes, we kind of gave it away at least a little bit here, not emphasizing the driver this week at all.
7: No, not at all. And before we get into that, I do want to add one thing that Kelly said at the end of the last segment. We were kind of up against it in terms of not necessarily changing your model based on results, because I think I've actually hit this tournament two of the last four, both even numbered years, ironically enough. So maybe this will continue with Tom Kim in 22 and then Aaron Ryan 24. And then I hit it and it's like I kind of nailed it. And then I changed a bunch of stuff last year where it was like, oh, I want to fine tune it. And I added like all the proximity stuff. And that didn't do any good. Yeah. I think most of my guys missed the cut last year. So there's something to be said, even if you don't get results, don't overchange, especially when there haven't been a lot of changes to the course. So what I pretty much did is what had worked for me in the past, where you start with approach. Two of the last three Wyndham winners, by the way, Rye and Lucas Glover, led the field in approach during their winning weeks. I think it was 13 of the last eight of the top 18, I should say, rather, finishers here last year gained over two strokes on approach for the tournament. There's some variance there, but approach is a great place to start here because the greens are relatively not huge, a little bit above average, 6,000 square feet. So it's not like they're hard to hit, but you want to put them on the right place because these greens are pretty speedy. So, you know, you don't want to risk getting in the three putt territory, which I did also include. You do have some blind tee shots and some of the fairways on the narrow side. So it's a little bit more important to hit the fairway. So there's any number of ways you could do that. Driving accuracy, good drives gained. I used hit fairway percentage actually with this. And I hit these couple when we had Rye. So I went back to it. Hit fairway, good drive percentage, I think is another one to look at. And then from a scoring stat standpoint, I mentioned about the par fours that 9 of the 12 par fours are 400 to 450. So strokes gained par four, 400 to 450, that won't be a huge thing in your model because you don't necessarily gain that many strokes because you don't have that many holes. So the numbers are pretty small, but it's a good context or maybe a good tiebreaker on some things. And then I did do a little bit of putting this week on Bermuda because they've been on bent and they've been on, you know, fescue and poa. They hadn't been on bent a lot lately, but now they're getting to that as they go to these tournaments in the South. So you've got these greens with sharp ridges that run a little faster, 12 and a half, 13 on the stem. So this could be tricky. So putting, I think, may be a little bit more important this week. And plus the Donald Ross designs, as we talked about last week, usually slope from back to front. So they're elevated and they slope, a lot of runoffs here. So you can get three putts and bogeys. So three putt percentage or three putt avoidance. Bogey avoidance, I think, is something that's important because you are going to probably have to score 20 under par to win here. If you look at the last couple of years, Cameron Young, 22 under, Aaron Rye, 18 under, Lucas Glover, 20 under, Tom Kim, 20 under. So most of the time, 20 under is at least going to get you in position to win, if not win. So I thought the scoring stats, bogey avoidance, birdie or better, was something you certainly wanted to look at. But this isn't something, like I was saying at the top, you don't want to get too knee deep in the weeds. So I didn't go in the proximity because there's some variance here. Like 100 to 175 is wide range. So if you want to narrow it, maybe 125 to 150, basically your wedges. Basically, you got to be very good with your wedges here because you can drive it here. You can pull driver. You can use three wood. You can use long irons off the tee or hybrids, what have you. You're probably going to have wedges into the green. So I thought maybe the proximity was a little redundant, and I definitely made that mistake last year including it.
9: Kelly, if you'd like to join Sedgefield, this is the bonus of being in such a fertile golf area. Rumored the initiation fee is somewhere between 25 and 50, and the monthly dues between like 600 and 800. So okay. Not like some of these other courses that we these other private courses that we get to on tour, you know, like if you could. Yeah. If you could get on the lower end of that and like get on the lower, I mean, like that's not the craziest thing in the world. You could be a member of Sedgefield.
13: It's getting close to affordable. Yeah, it's getting close to affordable. I like it. All right.
9: Yeah. Mm-hmm. Yeah. A lot closer than most of these.
7: Affordability is a big thing now from what I hear.
9: I mean, listen, let's a lot closer than a lot of these country clubs that we talk about. That is for sure. Some of these things are
13: the same thing as Pebble.
9: But Kelly, but yeah, I mean, look, same deal for me, right? I mean, look, I did pull just basic off the tee as opposed to anything else, just because, again, off the tee does take in all the other stuff. If the guys are hitting mini driver or three wood or irons or whatever off the tee and all that, but like basically all the stuff that Wes said, only thing I did, I never do proximity. So I just did opportunities and I didn't even do opportunities gained. I just did raw opportunities. So I like Kelly, how many times do these guys have 15 footers or in for birdie, right? Like I didn't even do it gain to the field. I just want to know who are the dudes that are sticking it relatively close and are getting opportunities to make some putts. And so that was it for me. Anything different for you?
13: You know what? I'll go through mine just because I think it's worth pointing out. Look, I think I only do this with courses I feel like I'm more confidently familiar with, and this would be one of them where I kind of double up some of these things. So Like Wes talked it through off the tee, I'm factoring in it's about split fairway accuracy and good drives for me. on that, and then approach heavy. We talked about that. And then I did par four scoring. I also did par fours 400 to 450, just smaller on that. Wanted to take par fours scoring in total a little bit greater. Opportunities gained and birdie or better. You did that as well. And then bogey avoidance and scrambling a little bit for me. And then I did regular strokes gained putting, and then did a little bit of strokes gained putting Bermuda as well. Wes just kind of dragged that further out time-wise. And then three putt avoidance, I think, is pretty big here. This is also, this course also gives me an opportunity to bring up one thing that you have heard. If you've listened to this podcast, you heard us say a lot this year. And shout out to Ron Claus for writing this up, because he put perfect numbers on it. Sedgefield has ranked inside the top 10 most difficult courses to gain around the green each of the past five seasons. But so we've brought this up many times. Perfect example. Top 10 hardest course around the green on the PGA Tour. It's not going to matter that much for your statistical modeling, because if you are playing that much around the green, you are not winning this tournament. You are not going to be top five in this tournament. So thought that was a great note by him that, yes, it might be tough here. I don't think you don't want to obsess with digging into a bunch of around the green and scrambling stats and stuff like that this week.
7: You're going to hit the greens here probably about close to 75% of the time, because these are bigger greens. It's just the guys that obviously win here, they're all hitting the greens, but it's getting it close. And that's why the approach numbers, I think, are so darn important this week.
9: Yeah. As we get into our cards here, I'll just start off. I mean, none of us are on, Cam Young. I don't even get why he's playing. I mean, I know he won it last year, and I guess you have to go and try to defend.
7: Because he's a Wake Forest guy, but maybe he feels obligated to play.
9: I don't even know why he's there. It wouldn't surprise me if this is like a miniature punt off for him, but you just do the obligation of showing up and whatever. But yeah, I have no idea why he's here. That makes no sense to me, like, at all. We all actually, right off the bat, and I can't do the little noise because apparently I learned that our podcast software blurs out the noise. Like, it just like comes in as like nothing. But
7: can I do a human?
9: We do. Bah, bah, bah, bah, bah. And I I could have called this. We're all on Tom Kim. I knew that. Like, I knew that. I knew we were all going to be on Tom Kim. And so all three of us sitting here on Tom Kim, we run our own individual models. But again, I think a lot of times we are similar in the thought of what a player looks like that might succeed here. So my guess is, like y'all, Tom Kim's probably no lower than third or fourth in any version of any model that you ran for all of this. And then when that's the case and you're still getting a number that has a three in front of it, almost an auto play for me. So, don't want to put word in y'all's mouth, but Kelly, I assume kind of the same thing on your end.
13: Yep. Number one rated golfer for me last 16 rounds was number one on approach, 15th in fairways gained, 6th in good drives. The putter sucks, but we'll hope and pray for a good putting week from him. We have seen it here a couple times recently. Second in par four scoring, 4th in bogey avoidance, checks all the boxes. Win at the Scottish Open just a few weeks ago. Has a win here just four years ago. Wes was on him 4 years
7: 2022,
13: ago.
7: 2022. Yeah. Yeah. Where he actually, by the way, led the field in putting that year, ironically enough. And you mentioned his putter has been a little difficult, but three of the last six, he's had his best putting performances of the season. And, fifth on tour and approach, fifth from, even though I didn't use proximity, I did look at it, at least for research context, fifth from 125 to 150. So he's been very sharp with the wedge game. So Tom Kim, I thought, made a lot of sense. And I think he has the confidence now. Now that he broke that streak where he didn't win for almost 3 years, he's got real confidence now, and I think that that's a good thing. And, looking to win this week, and I think he's got a very good shot to do so.
9: Yeah, I mean, I think, too, when we look at us, and I'm sitting here saying something that's going to be completely against what Kelly has done, but he's like your prototypical outright bet. Like, I'm not a placement market guy on Tom Kim. I would never be a head-to-head guy on Tom Kim, because it's like you basically need one of the spike weeks for him to finish high. And so for me, you just kind of look. I mean, when he gained 4 strokes putting, he was third at the U.S. Open. When he gained three and a half strokes putting, he won the Scottish Open, right? I mean, it's just like, so that's, for me, I not how I really go about it, but I love this guy from an outright perspective. We still have plenty more outrights to talk about here, some placement market stuff as well. Do not go anywhere. It is Long Shots here on BC.
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17: 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But this Tarek Skubal acquisition relieves the pressure on the rotational need for Shohei Ohtani as well.
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18: Hey, it's Jonathan Von Tobel from VSiN, and one of the first things that I like to do when betting NFL win totals is look at the top and the bottom when you're talking about the highest and the lowest win totals in the National Football League. Generally, in any sport, projections tend to be a little bit more scrunched in. In other words, the highest win total on a projection and a lowest tend to be closer to each other than in a betting market where you have to generate action. So it actually benefits you to maybe look at a low win total to go over and a high win total to go under, because those are a little too high or a little too low. For more actionable information, make sure you check out VSiN.com.
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9: Welcome back to Long Shots. We have Tom Kim in the account for all three of us, so we're all liking that. And Wes, you and Kelly both share Hideki Matsuyama.
20: We do. The number, of course, got cut with the Cantlay withdrawal, so you're probably getting him in the low 20s now instead of the 30-something on Open. Two straight top fives here. T5 last week in Detroit, where he was number one tee to green, number two in approach, third the week prior at the 3M in Minneapolis. Even though you have the no cuts and signature events, he's 19 for 19 and has made 34 in a row dating back to May 2025. It's been the driver. We talked about the putter with Tom Kim. It's been a little bit of the driver with Hideki, but he's gained off the tee in each of his last four. Sedgefield's not really a place that's going to give you a ton of trouble necessarily off the tee, so you can spray it a little bit and get away with it. But just looking at the form, the top fives, and then plus was 14th at the Open, was 14th at the Travelers. So he's been starting to play consistent golf. Of course, remember, he was a runner-up there in Phoenix, so still looking for that win here in 2026. I think that this is a good place for him to get it. He's another guy that I don't think necessarily needs to be here this week because he's pretty secure in the FedEx Cup playoffs, but certainly likes this course and has had some decent results here. He's had some miscuts in between, but third here in 2016, 11th here, 19th here last year. So he's got some very good finishes here. So he's a little bit kind of like what you said about Tom Kim, Matt, a little bit boom or bust, but I think he's going boom this week.
9: Kelly, you love you some Hideki more than anybody. Hideki is your new Keegan.
13: It's been about 3 weeks. Yeah. Past three or four tournaments, I've been all over Matsuyama. So yeah, apparently I'm that guy now. I don't know if I've ever seen, have you ever seen tournament history like this? I mean, this is every time he's teed it up at this event, he has finished top 20 or missed the cut every single time. I don't know if I've ever seen that with this many tournaments played by someone. So yeah, Hideki, you covered basically all of it, Wes, but yeah, it's been strong off the tee. You'd actually look for a little bit more consistent approach numbers from Hideki Matsuyama. That's what I would think. I think there's still a ceiling to be raised with that by him, but man, it has been really, really quality stuff from him the past four tournaments. And yeah, I think he gets it going. Maybe not the perfect course for Hideki Matsuyama's game, but man, the form he rolls into this with, watch out, man. I'm really liking Hideki this week.
9: All right, we're going to go a little bit more rapid fire here as we try to get through all these picks over the next 7.5 minutes. But Wes, Ryan Girard next on your card.
20: Yeah, I had him last week, T8 in Detroit. He's in all the FedEx Cup playoff events. He's 16 in the standings. Three runners up this year, Sony, which is at Wylie, strong correlation to Sedgefield, short par 70, the American Express, and then the Memorial. Gets a home game this week too, by the way. Closest thing to a home game, of course. Grew up in Raleigh. Played his college golf at University of North Carolina, Chapel Hill. Now he's in Greensboro, so he's got all the ACC triangle covered this week in the state of North Carolina. Obviously, great approach numbers. The ball striking has been great. And he's also motivated, not only to get that victory, but also to make the President's Cup team. And he's kind of one of those ones, because you've only got maybe six or seven sure spots, and then there's a bunch that are wide open. We mentioned about Jackson Koivun. Might he have played his way on, despite being so young and inexperienced? Ryan Girard's certainly a guy looking for that spot as well.
9: Davis Thompson, you and I both on him last week. I am off this week. You are back on.
20: Yeah, comes into this week, two top 10 finishes. He's been progressively better at the Wyndham, 22nd, 12th, and 11th the last 3 years. Runner-up at Detroit 2 years ago, so he's shown well on Donald Ross Designs, former John Deere winner. There's a little bit of correlation between those guys that play well at Deer Run and play well here at Sedgefield. So back aboard on Davis Thompson.
9: You are on Ben Coles. Kelly and I both on Ben Coles as well, but just in the placement markets. I also, like Kelly Bidlin, have a top 20 on Ben Coles, but you're going to go ahead and play him in the outright market.
20: And I will have the placement market with you guys as well. And we had the heartbreak, Matt, with him at the John Deere, where he was going to be the clear winner, and then he hit that approach into 18 and ended up finishing third. But we're back again. Winner this summer on the Korn Ferry Tour. He's likely going to get his PGA Tour card anyway, so that takes a little bit of pressure. But he is 95th in the points, so he can just go ahead and, you know, have a good showing here, be in the top 100, and get his card that way. So I think it's all about the win here, not necessarily the points. Unfinished business here, I think, to get that first victory. Wyndham's a good site for him. Maybe if you like walking down Narrative Street and those storylines, and of course I do. First PGA Tour start he ever made in his career was right here at Sedgefield in 2012. So that's one of those kind of weird, funky stories that kind of seem to come true in golf, maybe more often than not. So Ben Coles, mid 50 to 60 to 1, I've seen as high in the market. And then plus, I think the top 20, very good bet. models very high in the approach and all the recent stats that you will see, even though it's only recent results because he's been playing mostly Corn Ferry from early.
9: Yeah, you look right there. Kelly's got it popped up on the screen. I mean, look, those approach numbers, Kelly, I mean, outside of the one, which, by the way, he was still able to make up for because he putted like God in that one. I mean, like, yep. The guy's playing very consistent. And like, so for me, he is one of the dudes I have a ton of confidence in playing a placement market, especially in this field.
13: Agreed. This is, yeah, some Corn Ferry sprinkled in, obviously, but has gained on approach in every event he's teed it up in, except for one, since April, and has gained with the putter in five straight.
9: Kelly, you have Hideki, as does Wes. We all have Tom Kim. You have one longer shot, and I'll admit, this guy, incredibly high in my model as well. I couldn't pull the trigger, but maybe you can convince me. I was shocked as to how high this dude was.
13: I was shocked too, Matt. I don't even really know if I could fully explain it because the results don't exactly match where he's landing.
9: I don't get it either. That's why I didn't put him in the account. I know.
13: But Emiliano Grillo, when we do think about the prototypical golfer that we're looking at here, well at least he made sense to me, Matt. So he made sense to me from that standpoint. An accurate off the tee guy, good, really good approach player. Okay, might struggle with the putter sometimes, but if that could heat up, yeah, I mean, last 16 rounds, he was a top five rated golfer for me. He's ninth on approach over that time, third with putting, fourth in par five scoring. He's gained massive on approach in the last two tournaments, so I think that is skewing things a little bit. But yeah, the finishes really aren't there. So I took a bomb price on 80-1 outright, but I bet him heavier at the top 20 market at plus 275
9: third,
13: there. Yeah.
9: Sixth, and fifth. In the three different models I read, third, sixth, and fifth. So I
20: former
9: mean, I
20: winner at Colonial as well. Yeah, so he's won on these shorty type courses, always plays well at the Sony in Hawaii. So he is a pretty good fit here.
9: All three of us are on Blades Brown. I am on an outright. Wes is on an outright. Kelly Bidlin is on a top 20. I'm also on a top 20, more heavily on the top 20 than I am here on the outright for him. But I just didn't want to get left out if he was able to finally get across the finish line. In my 20-round model, number one, the number one player in the 20-round model is Blades Brown. Wes, I mean, just we talk about often like kind of just green stuff. I mean, if you want to look at even the stuff that we didn't care all that much about, total driving fifth in this field. I mean, birdie or better gain, he's first overall in this field. Opportunities, fourth in this field. All of it just keeps going on and on and on, especially if you shrink the sample size down to what he's done over the last month or so.
20: And aside from the numbers that you weighed at there, Matt, and looking at the recent form, four top sixes on the Corn Ferry, third at the Puerto Rico Open on the PGA Tour earlier this spring. So he's got good form. He's also got pedigree. And maybe this is a little bit of FOMO for me, in addition to the case you made in terms of the stats. Koivun wins 2 weeks ago. Tor Bornson wins last week. So young players are showing that they're capable of winning on this tour. And he's got the obvious form. Remember, at 16, youngest medalist in the history of stroke play at the U.S. Amateur, breaking the record of the legendary Bobby Jones. So this guy bypassed college to turn pro, and maybe he's going to bypass getting his card from the Corn Ferry points list where he's ninth and just go ahead and win and get the automatic promotion to the PGA Tour. So Blades Brown at 66-1, I thought was a very good price.
9: Another guy that modeled out extremely well for me that really just kind of rocketed up. And once you dig in, there's just a ton to like. I bet Alex Fitzpatrick to win this thing. I think he's going to win on the PGA Tour, like especially on a course like this. He's incredibly accurate. He's putting the ball close to the pins and giving himself chances to make birdies. And like you just kind of look and there's not a lot to dislike about him either. I really, really like the profile here for Fitzpatrick. I mean, look at those iron numbers. I mean, just absolutely phenomenal with him. And outside of the little pink, it's not even red there from the driver. The driver has been there as part of his game as well. So again, you're getting a guy in the 40s that I think is probably one of the, if we're talking about just course fit and what we like in this course, I think he's probably mispriced because I think he's probably fits this course better than a lot of the guys that are going to be teeing it up this week. So Alex Fitzpatrick for me. Wes does have a couple of others, Rio Satsune and Ben James. You can get the full write-up on those picks over at VSiN.com. If you are a VSiN Pro subscriber, you can go to that picks page. You can go get Wes's article and you can see the breakdown of everything. But we're all riding with Tom Kim from an outright perspective. We're all riding with Ben Coles. We're all riding with Blades Brown. We got all kinds of love here for the same guys this week. So maybe we can get across the finish line here of a what has been a little bit of a frustrating golf season. If you haven't done so already, guys, hit that subscribe button, rate, review, do all the different things like that. And of course, over on the YouTube, hit that bell for all notifications. For Wes, Kelly, I'm Matt. Good luck.
0: The burrito is fire.
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26: The reality is, against a quarterback award, you almost have to have the quarterbacks lose the race. I vote for the Heisman, and I always, before I did, I would always say this: is he on a good enough team that he'll be able to have big game? Like, we have the big opportunity to shine. Is he going to have the requisite stats? And then it comes down to the fact, like, you've got to be able to win a lot of games. I think there's a shot, but I mean, you start looking at Darian Mensah at Miami, you could just rattle down the list of some of these different quarterbacks. Maybe all of them have average years. It's usually tough. Like, I think Jeremiah will probably get to New York. I just don't know that he'll actually be able to win it as a wideout.
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28: 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That combination is usually underpriced this time of year, so I'm striking where I find that value. 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

0: because again, my list was only five teams. So until like I can find a bomb potentially, then no.
1: Yeah, I think for me, obviously, Alabama is, I think, a play worth making.
0: If you like him, you got to bet him.
1: Yeah, I'm buying on the upside. I bet him to win the SEC. I also, to win a national championship, obviously, as well. I think he's going to be up there for the Crimson Tide. And you know, this is what you have to do. You kind of have to buy a little early to see if they're going to be able to hit the upside that you believe they can. Alabama right now over at DraftKings to win the national title, 25-1. And it's also part of the pricing, too, is I don't know about you, but like, you know, that the more I got into like Texas A&M, for example, they should be a decent defensive team, but I don't really get it with Marshall Reed a ton, especially change of offensive coordinator. I think he's going to be good. I don't think he's going to be terrible, but I think he's very clearly limited as a passer. And I think those are the type of things that you're looking at that I'm trying to dissect and see if maybe I can find some sort of edge one way or the other. But Alabama, for me, I'm with you, though. Like, it's almost like MVP in the NFL, right? There's only like a few quarterbacks that you're really realistically looking at. And I think in the national championship chase, it's the same thing here. You're not going too far.
0: I did not bet this team to win the title, but I do have a win total bet over, like an adjusted win total bet, and also for them to make the playoffs. And that's kind of, I don't know, dare I say, buying a little bit low when everybody assumes that Kiffin leaving Ole Miss is going to be a major problem. Is it? I don't know. And I absolutely love Chambliss, and I think he might be the best quarterback in the country. And I think that he was right there with Mendoza last year, and they were inches away from playing in the national title game a year ago. So I know tough games again on the schedule, but guess what? All those teams, they have to play Ole Miss. So I'll flip it on you like that. I think they did a great job in the portal too.
1: Heisman Trophy next.
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8: ACC preseason media poll out. Miami Hurricanes favored to win the league title for the first time in school history at minus 136. SMU 7-1, Louisville 8-1, and Clemson 14-1. The media and the betting markets agree on the top four of Miami, SMU, Louisville, and Clemson. Then there's divergence at number five with Georgia Tech picked by the media to finish fifth in the league, while the betting market has Georgia Tech at ninth at 35-1. At six, Virginia 16-1, NC State 7th at 22-1, and Virginia Tech 8th at 28-1. 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
11: from ABC News. I'm Sherry Preston. Tight race in Michigan. Progressive Democratic Senate candidate Dr. Abdul El-Sayed addressing his supporters early this morning, saying he wished he was declaring victory, but reflecting on the movement he and his campaign were able to build despite a major difference in fundraising.
12: We didn't know that they were going to outspend us $11 to $1. And yet we're still standing.
11: His opponent, moderate Haley Stevens, had the backing of the Democratic Party and millions in outside money.
13: We got to wake up and be ready to go, because if we are going to win this thing, which we are, we are going to have to get ready and show Mike Rogers what a little stick it to him looks like.
11: The open Senate seat seen as crucial to the Democrats in November. Former so-called squad member Congresswoman Cori Bush from St. Louis losing to incumbent Wesley Bell in another tight race. A potential security threat for President Trump. A man arrested at a Trump golf course in California ahead of the president's visit to Los Angeles this week.
14: Authorities detained the suspect, identified as 38-year-old Janine John Taylor. They say they found hollow point ammunition in his pants pocket and a loaded pistol in his vehicle. Also saying a search of his home in Downey, California revealed an illegally modified AR-style rifle, body armor, radio signal devices, and multiple notebooks containing what officials described as concerning statements.
11: ABC's Sophie Flay. Anger in Spokane, Washington, after a 37-year-old man was arrested for starting one of the fires that wiped out hundreds of homes. Chelsea Riley's parents lost everything.
15: It changes things. It kind of, you know, you could make sense of it when it was an act of God somehow, but now that it's arson, someone did this to our family, and it's hard to wrap our brains around.
11: Aaron Farinacci is being held on $1 million bail. You're listening to ABC News.
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11: Smoke from Canadian wildfires made life difficult earlier this summer for people in the Midwest and the Northeast. Well, now ABC News chief meteorologist Ginger Zee says it's the West Coast's turn to deal with hazy skies caused by all that smoke.
17: Wenatchee, Washington, which is near the Cascades, had an AQI air quality index of over 800. That's nearly three times the hazardous level, which is just terrible. And that's why you see so many air quality alert from Seattle to Portland, the entire state of Colorado.
11: A mom who's a deputy city commissioner of public safety in suburban Mount Vernon, New York, now under arrest for allegedly being in the getaway driver for her son, who's accused of shooting a New York City gang member earlier this summer. The details from ABC's Chuck Sievertson.
18: Jennifer Lackard's 20-year-old son, Chase, is accused of opening fire from a vehicle June 29th in New York City behind the Bronx Criminal Courthouse. Nobody was wounded. The mom, a deputy commissioner of public safety in nearby Mount Vernon, New York, has been fired, says the city. At arraignment, her defense lawyer says Lackard
19: dedicated her professional life to the health and healing of impacted communities.
18: Both face charges including attempted murder. Mom pleads not guilty. Bail $75,000.
11: In its first ever earnings call as a publicly traded company, SpaceX posted a loss of over $540 million. Revenues did come in at $7.8 billion, driven mostly by its Starlink communications service. I'm Sherry Preston, ABC News.
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4: This is ONN. I'm Jay Fox on the Ohio News Network. In southwest Ohio, a dam on the Great Miami River that has been linked to drowning deaths will be removed. The cost? $7.66 million. Lachlan High School in Cincinnati will not have a football team for the first time in 100 years. The team was a staple of the Miami Valley Conference. A lack of players and general interest in the sport is cited as a reason for the season cancellation. In northeast Ohio, the city of Cleveland has instituted a 90-day moratorium on new data center projects in an effort to evaluate both zoning and environmental impacts. The 110-year-old International Institute of Akron, whose mission is to help immigrants find housing, employment, food, and legal resources, has walked away from all federal funding to protect the organization from government overreach. Federal funding constituted 70% of their total funding. In central Ohio, two Reynoldsburg police officers have resigned following an internal investigation into their misuse of Flock camera data. In northwest Ohio, the cyclosporiasis outbreak in Lucas County has now surpassed 3,000 cases. Western Lake Erie is experiencing a harmful and expanding algal bloom that is fatal to dogs and could also threaten the local drinking water supply. Warnings are being issued for swimmers and boaters. For the Ohio News Network, I'm Jay Fox.
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9: Work with the legislature to change that. I want the money for school clothes, not for beer or cigarettes. I'm sorry, but I'm going to push for that, and I'm not going to let people change the topic. We're going to make sure that we have a good system. I'm saying that these are cash cards. So by definition, We know when you have cash cards, when you can go to an ATM and take money out. Yes, there's absolutely going to be problems with it.
10: Meanwhile, House Finance Committee Chairman Vernon Criss says Morrissey is creating a crisis where there isn't one.
11: This is an administrative problem of an everyday thing for him that he has elected to make it as an artificial crisis so that he can come in and quote-unquote, rescue the situation. All he has to do is when the program becomes to the point where they've spent their back monies, he can come to the legislature for an additional supplemental appropriation, as we normally do in January and February, and place before the Finance Committee, as we have on various things in various departments, either authorization to spend more money as it comes in, or actually fund those accounts. As he's indicated, he thinks he might need $10 to $15 million, and that can happen in January. There's no need for a special session. We're at the end of the first month of the fiscal year. There is plenty of cash. There's been an excess in cash for the very first month of the fiscal year.
10: House Finance Committee Chairman Vernon Criss appearing on Metro News Talk Line Tuesday. Now with the sports update, let's go to the sports desk. That's where Daniel Woods is this morning. Morning, Daniel.
12: Good morning, Chris. It's a busy time in the world of sports with the football season getting ready to get started, but basketball is actually taking center stage in West Virginia right now because two West Virginia University basketball players are suing in federal court for a fifth year of eligibility. Brendan Laureate and Javen Buchanan filed suit against the NCAA seeking an extra year after being denied the opportunity to return when the NCAA put in its new five-year eligibility model this summer. Laureate played last season at WVU following head coach Ross Hodge to Morgantown from North Texas, while Buchanan transferred to WVU from Boise State ahead of this coming season. Hodge announced last week a waiver application for Buchanan was denied by the NCAA. The Marshall football team is ready to get to work ahead of the season with players reporting for fall camp this week. Head coach Tony Gibson enters his second season with the herd, focused on taking a big step forward.
13: We were 5-7 a year ago and probably should have been 8-4. So what we have to do is we have to get better. We're here to compete for championships. That's the culture that was built way before me, way before any of our players, and that's the past of Marshall, and I don't want to be the one that lets them down.
12: Coming off of his first season as Division I head coach, Gibson says he learned to take a more hands-off approach with his staff this year.
13: I have to let my coaches coach. I can't be a defensive coordinator, an offensive coordinator. I have to be a head coach. And my role as a head coach is going to be completely different than it was a year ago. I want to make sure we're building continuity, guys are living to the culture of this program, and help my coaches out.
12: Preseason honors keep coming for the herd with offensive lineman Jalen Slappy named the Outland Trophy's preseason watch list. That award goes annually to the best interior lineman in college football. The West Virginia football team takes the field for the first time during fall camp today after players reported to Morgantown Tuesday. Head coach Rich Rodriguez will address the media for the first time after today's workout. The George Washington football team is back to work as high school teams in West Virginia continue their preseason work, hoping to follow up on a 9-3 season that ended in the state quarterfinals. Marshall commit James Payne returns to anchor the lines and thinks this team of Patriots could be even more talented.
14: We have talent, but the issue is how are we going to use that talent? Like, if we get down, last year we were down a lot and we came back late. We have that same teamwork and trust with such a little time to know each other, and that's my main concern. I think we can do it.
12: Joe Brocato's full visit with the Patriots is available at WVMetroNews.com. And Huntington native Darnell Wright is getting his payday from the Chicago Bears, agreeing to a four-year, $116 million contract extension. Morning news time is 6:21.
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15: Via Zoom this morning. Morning, Kayla.
16: Good morning.
15: What we did want to talk to you about was a question that I have not been able to get an answer to. I've talked to several people. I know, TJ, I'm sure you've talked to several people as well. Everybody is perplexed at how the school clothing voucher program has run out of money. Friend of the program and my mother's favorite reporter, Amelia Nicely, reporting that the governor's office says after 52,000 children in West Virginia applied for the school clothing assistance program, the funds ran out Monday night. Kayla, any explanation?
16: I wish I had an explanation. I'm also perplexed. It
17: feels fishy. I don't want to say there's foul play, but it's very weird, right? The program opened 20 days late. It's, I think, a little over $11 million. It used to be about $17 million. So I'm not sure why the dollar amount went down. I think it went down about a year ago. It's not like we have any less need for it, but it seems like it's gone down. And yeah, it ran out after a week. I find it hard to believe.
18: What recourse do you as a delegate have, or what recourse does the legislature have to audit what is going on here?
17: So we can ask for information. I know that the health committee has been asking for information, and it takes quite a while to get that information to figure out what's going on. We can also call them up during interim sessions. If none of that goes well, we can subpoena. Hopefully it won't come to that, but I know a lot of us want answers. It's not just me. This is a bipartisan effort to figure out how to solve this problem. I mean, I hope the governor, it's TANF funding, so it's a federal block grant. He can just move more money over there. I don't get it.
15: Yeah, that's the question I keep coming back to. The legislature, you all, approved the budget, $177 million for TANF, based off what the governor asked for. If there is a structural problem, so be it. You all need to fix that in January. But as of today, TANF's funded. So I keep getting the same answer that you gave. Perplexed. People were perplexed.
17: Yeah, so we authorized the funding, like you said, because it's federal funding. It's not even state funding, and it's a large pot of money. It's a block grant, so they can use it as they see fit. I agree. It's very perplexing, and I don't know how that many people applied for the program, and it ran out so quickly. And there's still money in there. They can do more.
18: There seems to be, between the legislature and the Morrissey administration, this constant struggle, this constant clash around the power of the purse, which I think most people traditionally would agree that belongs to the legislature. With that said, when you all do the next budget bill, do instances like this make you want to be more methodical and specifically codify what

0: percentage from fund to fund because they were doing kind of whatever they wanted. We have stepped that back a little bit. We might have to reinstate it because there is this clash here, and I don't understand why.
1: Talking to Kanawha County Delegate Kayla Young. Kayla, another aspect of this I was thinking about and had a conversation with. We're talking about clothes for kids. That's a very important. But also, and I hadn't thought of it in this context, maybe you have, you're a mom with kids. Clothes are very important for kids going to school and staying in school and being successful in school. And as a 40-year-old dude, I dress like an out-of-work JV football coach. It's not something I even thought about until it was put into that context. So here we are, to bring it back to education. This is a part of the educational success and part of the educational formula, if you will.
0: It absolutely is. We want kids to have dignity and to feel good about themselves. It matters that you're coming to school with some confidence. And it's $200. That's not going to get you very far with the price of everything these days. But it really does help kids that don't have access to things otherwise. A new pair of shoes can make or break somebody, especially an athlete.
2: If the program has ran out of money, is there any mechanism in place for us to measure the shortfall of children who have not been served and are without the things that you talk about right now?
0: Yeah, so the only mechanism that I know of is just comparing it to years past. Previously, we were able to serve over 80,000 children, but this year it was only 51,000. And kids that are foster kids or in kinship care, they automatically receive it. Everybody else has to apply. So I don't know how else to measure it otherwise, but we know there is still significant need remaining for, clothes, food, everything.
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5: I'm Jay Fox on the Ohio News Network. In southwest Ohio, a dam on the Great Miami River that has been linked to drowning deaths will be removed. The cost? $7.66 million. Lachlan High School in Cincinnati will not have a football team for the first time in 100 years. The team was a staple of the Miami Valley Conference. A lack of players and general interest in the sport is cited as a reason for the season cancellation. In northeast Ohio, the city of Cleveland has instituted a 90-day moratorium on new data center projects in an effort to evaluate both zoning and environmental impacts. The 110-year-old International Institute of Akron, whose mission is to help immigrants find housing, employment, food, and legal resources, has walked away from all federal funding to protect the organization from government overreach. Federal funding constituted 70% of their total funding. In central Ohio, two Reynoldsburg police officers have resigned following an internal investigation into their misuse of flock camera data. In northwest Ohio, the cyclosporiasis outbreak in Lucas County has now surpassed 3,000 cases. Western Lake Erie is experiencing a harmful and expanding algal bloom that is fatal to dogs and could also threaten the local drinking water supply. Warnings are being issued for swimmers and boaters. For the Ohio News Network, I'm Jay Fox.
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15: Trader is level-headed, and he has always strived to serve at whatever rank he has held within the department. He's used respect and hard work to get to where he is, so there's no reason to doubt that that will not continue as colonel of the law enforcement section of the West Virginia DNR. I'm Chris Lawrence, and you're listening to Outdoors Today on Metro News, the voice of West Virginia. 6:37 on the morning news to the sports desk now, and Daniel Woods has the update. Morning, Daniel.
16: Good morning, Chris. It's a busy time in sports right now. College football camps getting open. High school football camps already open this week. And we might just be going back to court. Let's start on the gridiron, though. The Marshall football team starts fall camp with increased expectations. Picked to finish third in the Sun Belt Conference's East Division. Head coach Tony Gibson says while nothing is set in stone, he knows his top talent's ready to go.
17: We have a pretty good idea of who our top 11 are on both sides of the ball, and now we have to get depth behind that. And again, let me retract that statement. Nobody's job is safe. We have some really, really good players that are going to be hard to beat out, but every day guys have to earn it.
16: The Herd is counting on continued success for quarterback Carlos Del Rio Wilson, the preseason Sun Belt Offensive Player of the Year, and a member of the Maxwell Award watch list. Gibson says bringing back that kind of leader is a big deal.
17: He kept getting better and better. Got banged up late in the year. But having him back, it means a lot to this program and his teammates and all those things. So it is the continuity we have offensively right now. We didn't lose any coaches on our staff. Have a good core group of guys back and added some pieces that will help.
16: Marshall opens the season on the road at Penn State. The preseason honors keep coming for the Herd. Offensive lineman Jalen Slappy is on this year's Outland Trophy preseason award watch list. That Outland award goes annually to the best interior lineman in college football. The West Virginia football team takes the field for its first practice during fall camp today. Players reported to Morgantown on Tuesday. Head coach Rich Rodriguez will make his first comments ahead of the start of the season after the team's workout today. Keeping things at the college level, two West Virginia University basketball players are going to court over a potential fifth year of eligibility. Brennan Laureate and Javen Buchanan filed suit against the NCAA in the Northern District of West Virginia, asking for a fifth year after they were denied the chance to come back by the NCAA when the new five-year eligibility model went into play this summer. Laureate spent last season at WVU coming with head coach Ross Hodge from North Texas and had previously not publicly pursued additional eligibility. Buchanan transferred to WVU from Boise State for this coming season, and Hodge announced last week that a waiver application for Buchanan was denied by the NCAA. Both players are technically eligible as of today because of federal class action ruling in Colorado, but a win in West Virginia would guarantee them eligibility for next season if the Colorado ruling is overturned on appeal. Now to the high school ranks. The George Washington football team is working toward another playoff appearance after cracking the Class Quad A quarterfinals with a 9-3 finish last season. Marshall commit James Payne says getting a taste of postseason success leaves them wanting even more this year.
18: It was a good year. First time I won a playoff game, and it felt good playing it from our home crowd. First time I did that in a playoff, too. So hopefully we can do better this year, and that's the goal.
16: Head coach Steve Edwards Jr. believes his 31st team on the Hill has the chance to do something big this year. With a talented roster, he hopes his players can turn potential into results.
19: We have the potential to be a very competitive team, got potential to maybe try to make a good run if we can stay healthy. If we can stay healthy and keep a good attitude, I think we have a chance. We have a chance. We're talented enough, I think. But time will tell. Only time will tell, and we'll see what can happen.
16: Joe Brocato's full visit with the Patriots is available now at WVMetroNews.com. The experts are expecting a big year for college soccer in West Virginia, with three of the state's Division I programs ranked in the preseason top 25 by the United Soccer Coaches. Both the Marshall and WVU men's programs are ranked to start the year, with the Thundering Herd at number 17 and the Mountaineers at number 23. The WVU women enter a milestone season, ranked 20th, aiming high for the program's 30th season of competition. The Mountaineer women's team opens the season against Dayton 1 week from Thursday. Huntington native Darnell Wright is getting his big NFL payday, agreeing to a four-year, $116 million contract extension with the Chicago Bears. That deal makes Wright the highest-paid right tackle in NFL history after he earned All-Pro recognition for the first time in 2025. In Major League Baseball, it's a loss on the record for reigning American League Cy Young Award winner Tarek Skubal in his debut. With the Los Angeles Dodgers, Skubal went six innings, allowing two earned runs, but the bullpen came apart for the Dodgers, losing 5-1 against the Chicago Cubs. Also in the NFL, the Atlanta Falcons fear that rising edge rusher Jalen Walker could be lost for the season with a torn ACL. Walker will have an MRI to confirm the injury that occurred during training camp practice on Tuesday. The second-year linebacker was carted off with a knee injury. Morning news time is 6:42.
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21: We can tap into, and we've got a great relationship with West Virginia and Grant County. So it made a lot of sense to look at proposing a new power generating facility here in Grant County.
22: You talk about that existing infrastructure you can tap into. I'm going to make an assumption that you're talking about transmission infrastructure that can get this plant online, maybe already having an interconnection. When do you expect the plant to be online, and can you get it online quicker because of that existing infrastructure?
21: Yeah, you're right about the existing transmission infrastructure. Obviously we still have to submit the project as part of the PJMQ process, where they will review our request and make sure and determine what network upgrades are needed. But yes, having existing electric transmission infrastructure is a positive. And we're looking at a timeline of having this facility, you know, if it's approved and once it goes through all the permitting and regulatory reviews, having it online in the mid-2030s.
23: Talking to Jeremy Slayton, Dominion Energy spokesman. Jeremy, are there any plans for this to be a replacement for a coal-fired power plant or the current coal-fired power plant?
21: No, not at all. As I mentioned, the existing Mount Storm Power Station has been a reliable generating asset since the 1960s, and it will continue to be a very critical generating asset for us. The proposed Mount Storm combined cycle station in no way will lead to the existing station's closure. We're gonna count on the existing station to continue operating for years to come.
22: Jeremy, as you know, FirstEnergy has also proposed a new natural gas-fired power plant in Fort Martin, which is in near Morgantown, West Virginia. They're closer the north central part of the state. There have been questions and there have been debates about why gas and not coal. As you know, West Virginia has a long history with coal. It also has a prosperous gas industry right now. Can you walk us through Dominion's choice as to why this new infrastructure, this new plant, is going to be natural gas fired?
21: Sure. I think that is a very very great, very good question. So from the Dominion Energy perspective, from our power generation plan, we have what is called a diverse all of the above approach. And what I mean by that is we are looking at different types of fuel, different types of technology to make sure that we do have a reliable generation fleet for our customers. So we're, you know, so as part of that all of the above approach, we have natural gas, we have solar, you know, we have offshore wind, we're looking at advanced nuclear technologies, battery storage. So we have all of those different types of technology that we're looking at, because at the end of the day, we have to make sure that we are providing a reliable grid for our customers and that we are maintaining a reliable regional grid as well. So we can't rely on just one type of technology. That's why we're taking this all of the above approach to make sure we have this diverse generation fleet to make sure we are providing that reliable power for our customers and for the regional grid.
23: Dominion Energy spokesman Jeremy Slayton. Jeremy, the power generated at this facility, is it for, is there a specific customer in mind, or is this to increase capacity on the overall grid?
21: So this facility will serve our Virginia customers, but it will also serve the regional grid as well. You know, when you look at the interconnected grid, you know, more generation is a good thing. The demand is growing across the Dominion Energy footprint, but it's also growing across the PJM grid footprint. So having that additional generation capacity on the grid is a positive for our customers, for the region, and for those states that are part of the PJM grid.
22: So a naysayer may say, well, what's in it for West Virginia? So I'll pose that question to you. What's in it for West Virginia?
21: Sure. We're looking at the Mount Storm Combined Cycle Station. So this is a multi-billion dollar investment in Grant County. So we're talking about jobs. We're talking about jobs during construction. We're talking about jobs once the facility is operational. And, you know, from a Grant County perspective, you know, if this project is approved and constructed and once it enters operation, you know, we're looking at a tax infusion of $950 million to Grant County over the first 36 years of the project's life.
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0: Since 1914, Greer Limestone and Asphalt have been laying the groundwork for America's roads, buildings, and bridges. What started as a single limestone mine near Morgantown, West Virginia, has grown into the state's largest producer of limestone aggregates. But Greer doesn't stop at rock. Greer's Morgantown and Clarksburg asphalt plants produce top-tier paving mixes for driveways to major highways, crafted to meet federal standards. At Greer Limestone and Greer Asphalt, we've been improving lives for more than a century.
1: That is the call of a ring-tailed lemur resonating through the wildlands of Madagascar. And that familiar sound is the call of an African elephant from the vast savannas of northern Kenya. These animals speak different languages, but they both have the same story to tell. Their species are in trouble, their habitats are being altered at a rapid rate, and damaged habitat means less food and less places to live. While we have reintroduced more than 40 endangered species, we cannot return them to a home that does not exist. Rescuing an animal is only half the battle. 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
12: The Mountaineers are welcoming 80-plus new players into the fold for the second consecutive year. Year two in the return of head coach Rich Rodriguez.
15: Kind of the model that we tried to address in some of our portal pickups is go for production over potential. You know, guys that have played and done that. And so we try to address that in a lot of our spots that, you know, this guy wasn't playing. Oh, no, this guy is playing over there and having a whole lot of success. Let's see if he wants to move up to the Power Four level.
12: The Mountaineers went 4-8 a season ago, with two of the wins coming during the first 3 weeks of the season. West Virginia beat Robert Morris and Pitt in the early going, then struggled in Big 12 play, losing its first five games in the league by an average score of 39-16. The Mountaineers were decimated with injuries, especially at the quarterback and running back positions. Improvements came late in the year, with wins over Houston and Colorado, and a close loss on the road to Arizona State. Where do the biggest improvements need to come?
15: Well, I hope that we play faster and more efficient. You know, we're going to got to be better up front on the O-line. I think that's coming along with the players that we added and with some of the adjustments that we made. We're going to be more athletic defensively, a lot bigger on the back end. Our guys played hard, and they were in the right position at times, but they just got mossed, so we tried to get some length at DB, some guys that are 6'3", 6'4", so that helped a little bit. And then it's the second year. We should be playing faster with less mistakes.
12: Mountaineer coach Rich Rodriguez beginning his second season since his return. The first preseason workout is today, exactly 1 month prior to the September 5th season opener against Coastal Carolina in Morgantown. The Mountaineers have early season games against Tennessee Martin and against Virginia and Charlotte as well. With the Golden Blue Report, I'm Kyle Wiggs, Metro News Sports.
2: 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Coming up in the next hour, TJ Meadows commentary. 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
17: From ABC News, I'm Sherry Preston. A race that's still too close to call this morning. As of right now, in the Democratic primary for Michigan's open Senate seat, progressive Dr. Abdul El Sayed is narrowly ahead of moderate Congresswoman Haley Stevens, 48.6% to 47.3% of the vote. Stevens and El Sayed addressing their supporters overnight.
18: I know it's been an exciting night. I know it's been a long night. Because that's the Michigan way.
19: We all knew they were going to spend their money. We didn't know they were going to spend $70 million of their money. We didn't know that they were going to outspend us $11 to $1.
17: Most of the unreported votes are coming from the city of Detroit. That race, seen as crucial to Democrats in November and as a litmus test for the party itself, the winner takes on Mike Rogers in the fall. Ohio Congressman Max Miller is facing calls to drop out of his race after accusations of domestic violence against his ex-wife and ex-girlfriend, former White House Press Secretary Stephanie Grisham. Here's ABC's Leila Ibsy.
20: These allegations are coming at a very pivotal time for Republicans as they work to defend their razor-thin majority this November in the midterm elections. While House Speaker Mike Johnson has not called on Miller to resign nor drop his re-election bid, we know that President Trump did call Miller on Monday to raise his concerns about Miller's re-election bid. But we're also told that in that conversation, Miller showed absolutely no interest in ending his re-election bid.
17: A suspicious man arrested at a Trump golf course in California. He was taking photos and videos. Police say they found hollow point bullets in his pants pocket and a loaded pistol in his vehicle. President Trump visits California later this week. The president is now saying that the Strait of Hormuz could be open as early as today or possibly tomorrow. You're listening to ABC News.
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17: Worry over a live stream from celebrity gossip blogger Perez Hilton.
22: The disturbing live stream prompted the law enforcement response out of concern for his well-being. Police say he was taken to a hospital. Representatives for Hilton saying, "We are aware of the concerning content circulating online involving our client, Perez Hilton. Until we have confirmed information, we will not speculate. We appreciate everyone's concern and ask his privacy be respected. If you or anyone you know is experiencing a mental health crisis, you can call 988.
17: ABC's Sophie Flay. When a group of would-be robbers used bear spray on an armored car driver, the armored car driver fought back using a real gun. All of it happening in a Houston, Texas shopping center, says ABC's Jim Ryan in Dallas.
0: When a Loomis security guard arrived at a check cashing store to make a delivery, he noticed a pickup truck idling in the parking lot.
1: When he came back out, that's when the suspects approached him, used the bear spray, tried to rob him, and he fired shots at the suspects.
0: Houston Police Lieutenant Larry Croson says the getaway vehicle was tracked to a car wash where several people were trying to clean out blood stains. Meanwhile, the staff of an urgent care clinic called police to say they were treating two gunshot victims aged 15 and 16. They're expected to recover and face charges. Jim Ryan, ABC News.
17: Pope Leo is planning another trip, this one to South America. He'll start off in Peru, where he was a missionary, also Argentina and Uruguay. I'm Sherry Preston, ABC News.
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23: I'm Jay Fox on the Ohio News Network. In southwest Ohio, a dam on the Great Miami River that has been linked to drowning deaths will be removed. The cost? $7.66 million. Lachlan High School in Cincinnati will not have a football team for the first time in 100 years. The team was a staple of the Miami Valley Conference. A lack of players and general interest in the sport is cited as a reason for the season cancellation. In northeast Ohio, the city of Cleveland has instituted a 90-day moratorium on new data center projects in an effort to evaluate both zoning and environmental impacts. The 110-year-old International Institute of Akron, whose mission is to help immigrants find housing, employment, food, and legal resources, has walked away from all federal funding to protect the organization from government overreach. Federal funding constituted 70% of their total funding. In central Ohio, two Reynoldsburg police officers have resigned following an internal investigation into their misuse of flock camera data. In northwest Ohio, the cyclosporiasis outbreak in Lucas County has now surpassed 3,000 cases. Western Lake Erie is experiencing a harmful and expanding algal bloom that is fatal to dogs and could also threaten the local drinking water supply. Warnings are being issued for swimmers and boaters. For the Ohio News Network, I'm Jay Fox.
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25: 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I'm also an Ohio State Highway Patrol trooper. 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

0: Hey, good morning, 7:10 on your August 5th. 68 degrees here in downtown Wheeling, and welcome to the morning show with Slider and Stack. Good morning, Shane Stack.
1: Good morning, Mr. Slider. Not such a beautiful morning out there.
0: What's wrong?
1: Kind of overcast out there.
0: Already, it was a little too dark for me to see. I got up really early this morning. The first time I went outside, it was like, oh man, it's humid. And then it seemed like the next time I went out, Shane, the temperature had dropped. And I thought, boy, it's going to be a nice day. But you're saying it's already clouding up?
1: Yeah, it's kind of cloudy out there, overcast. It cooled off enough for me. I threw a pair of jeans on this morning. I don't know what it's going to do out there. But I hope it doesn't rain today, or at least not too soon. Wait until this evening, because I got some weed whacking to do, Bob.
0: Really? Yeah, I've been still playing catch up. I got a lot done this past weekend. Again, 68 degrees outside of downtown Wheeling right now. Scattered clouds, Shane Stack says. I think Zach said a pretty nice day today, but we'll know more. But when we know more, the weather brought to you by Oglebay Park and Resort, the official weather sponsor of the Watchdog Radio Network. Do you have anything to add weather-wise over there, Shane Stack?
1: I don't. I can't wait for Zach to get in here at 7:30 to let me know what it's going to do the rest of the day. Well, like I said, I've got some weed whacking to do, and I don't want to drive all the way down to Powhatan Point and get rained on down there.
0: Horrible wildfires. I don't think we'll get any of the smoke from the state of Washington, more specifically Spokane, Washington. Did you see the wildfires out there, Shane?
1: Well, quite frankly, we've been tracking it pretty closely, Bob. My sister and brother-in-law and their two kids live in Spokane out there, so they've been watching.
0: That's exactly where this is. Yeah,
1: very, very closely. There's different zones out there, from my understanding. My wife's been watching it really, really closely, and they are in the next to the get out zone. I believe they're in yellow, and when it turns red, that means you need to get the heck out of Dodge. And they've been in yellow for a few days out there. I know my sister-in-law did go to work yesterday.
0: They actually live in Spokane.
1: Yeah, right there. Yeah, they're right in the middle
0: I thought there's no connection. Yeah, yes, there is.
1: Yeah, Bob, my understanding, again, from my wife, you know, they've already packed up both of their vehicles with anything that they might not want to lose, family photos, you know, things like that. So if something would take a turn for the worse, they're ready to get out of Spokane very quickly.
0: Wow, big story with, you know, yes, we wish you all the best, Shane, and I'm sure your in-laws and your wife and everybody, you know, is paying close attention. It looks like they did make an arrest. Did you see this?
1: Mm-hmm.
0: First-degree arson in Spokane, Washington. Is that a big town, real big town?
1: I've never been there. My wife's been out there to visit since they moved out there, but I know nothing about that neck of the woods.
0: I think, is Olympia the state capital?
1: Sounds right. Okay, yeah, Olympia, right. Yeah. Right. Back to my eighth grade days there. That sounds
0: right. Thank you, Shane. But Spokane, I mean, that sounds like a pretty big town. Aaron F. Farinacci. Yes, Farinacci. 37 years old, over 10,000 acres have already burned, destroyed hundreds. When I say hundreds, it's almost close to thousands of dwellings, businesses, and homes, Shane. So best of luck to your sister-in-law.
1: Yes, sister-in-law.
0: And her family and everyone.
1: Yeah, everybody out there keeping a close eye. My wife is a weather guru to begin with. She's always watching the weather and all that stuff. But, boy, when this storm thing came along, or this fire thing came along out there in Washington, she's been really, really watching that.
0: Maybe Zach Gasquie, when he joins us after the 7:30 break, maybe we'll take a look at maybe the weather even out there. I'm sure they could use a little rain, Shane Stack.
1: Yes, they definitely could.
0: I've never been to one of these functions, but last night was National Night Out. It's a chance to bring law enforcement and the public together. Was that part of your speaking duties as a newly appointed delegate?
1: No, it was not. I was on pizza duty last night, Bob. So
0: yeah, you could have dropped some off at my house. Probably went right by Overbrook Avenue.
1: Two for Tuesday at Pizza Villa, let me tell you. It was
0: pretty good.
1: My favorite pizza of all time that's actually still around. I love
0: it. I mean, but one slice and I'm done.
1: Right. But that National Night Out, hear a lot about that, Bob. And like you said, it's a chance for people to get to know law enforcement, to get to know the first responders and things like that. I will assume, I didn't see the story. They usually have it, I believe, out at Wheeling Park. They bring the fire trucks, the cop cars, all that stuff. And the kids get a chance with their families to interact with law enforcement and first responders.
0: 7:15 Wednesday morning, Slatter and Stack. We continue to fill in for Howard Monroe, and hats off to Ohio County. I don't know if you have this story from Jocelyn King. I guess it would originate with the, maybe I could read here. No, it comes from the U.S. Department of Agriculture. But story here, Shane, I should have shared it with you a little bit before I got into it here. But it appears in this story that every student in Ohio County school, in the Ohio County school system, will get one free breakfast and one lunch, free lunch every day.
1: Really?
0: How important is that? And we talk about how trying to, at times or that we're in, people scraping and scratching and trying to find money for this. If your kid goes to Ohio County schools, you know that they are going to be fed breakfast and they are going to be fed lunch free of charge.
1: Yeah, Bob. Well, it just kind of goes back to the clothing voucher thing we talked about
0: yesterday. We'll get into that.
1: how important it is for a lot of folks out there. I would assume you did. I know I grew up paying for lunch, paying for breakfast when we were in school. But I think this is something that has swept the country. It just becomes so important to make sure these kids are fed because, Bob, from what I understand, when I thought I wanted to be a teacher, did some time at Madison Elementary on Wheeling Island, there was a lot of those kids that went home and had nothing to eat.
0: That might be their best meal of the day.
1: Right. I remember when I believe it was called the Anchor Program over there. Bob, they were sending food home, even if they were just sending them home with an apple and a peanut butter sandwich, just so they knew they had something to eat in the evening. And then it expanded to, they've even got a program in the summer. I see it happen where kids can stop and get food at the school during the summertime. So this is something that's very important to a lot of families out there.
0: Turn your mic on, Bob. Last year, High County Schools served a total of 822,175 meals across all the schools. So that's terrific.
1: Bob, that's amazing. I'm looking at the story here. Every day, 2,500 breakfasts are served and 3,200 lunches.
0: Way to go, High County. That's that is outstanding. And this isn't slop either here. It says here, Shane, in the story I'm reading, the students' favorite foods, no surprise here, chicken fingers, all right, that's a good lunch, pizza, calzone, we had that. Well, I always get them confused with the Stromboli.
1: Yeah, after five Bud Lights, Bob, we eat either one, let me tell you.
0: I don't know which one it is, but I'm really proud of Ohio County. This seems like this is federal funding, but way to go, Ohio County Schools. We're going to give you a lot of credit in this, too. That's outstanding.
1: This is a disturbing number. So it is federal money. It's a USDA Community Eligibility Provision, CEP program, which provides meals to children in high poverty areas. And again, reading from the story from Jocelyn King in the Intel, this is the scary part. A school district qualifies for the program if at least 25% of the student population is certified to be at that poverty line. In Ohio County, that figure, closer to 85% of the students. That's a scary number.
0: Well, it appears most of the time, I guess, unless you take a real close look, that we're doing pretty well up here. If we're in that bad of shape, then with all the gas money, and you know what I'm saying? A lot of people just getting by. Hey, you're talking to one over here. I mean, I'm not crying, but you brought it up. Yeah, I mean, it's tough times.
1: Bob, I think things are worse out there than maybe people like me and even you realize. I'm a small business owner. I see it affecting my business in about the last year and a half. You know, I'm in a business, obviously, in the pawn shop where people need money. And you know what I'm seeing, Bob? People don't even have those things to bring in anymore to get that extra 50 or 100 bucks. They don't have the PlayStations or the gold or the silver or the firearms or laptops or whatever it might be. I'm seeing it already. I do. I think it's a little worse out there than we really know.
0: Well, I'm feeling it. I mean, again, I think everybody is. Shane, we might as well get this out of the way. I know you don't want to talk about it. I certainly don't want to talk about it. quoting Sheriff Zuzak from Belmont County right across the river, described something no one would want to see, describing a child homicide. You know, it's one of those jobs like a mortician. The job description could be $350,000 a year to start. And Bob, we want you. When can you start? I could never do this kind of work. I'm a wuss. I couldn't do it. And I certainly could not be a mortician, no matter what Jimmy Kepner said. Hey, Bob, we'll give you this amount of money. Right. Sorry, Jimmy, can't do it. Could you imagine what those officers and everyone that first on the scene had to witness and now have to deal with the rest of their life?
1: Bob, I can't even imagine, and it gives you a little glimpse into what Sheriff Zuzak, Sheriff Croft, all the first responders, all the officers
0: Chief,
1: around the valley, everybody has to deal with. But Bob, what you're talking about here, the mother is charged with aggravated murder. The call came in last Friday around 8 a.m. in the morning over in the St. Clairsville area, Buttermilk Road. And Bob, unfortunately, they found, like you said, this one-year-old little baby with a gunshot wound. The mother, 20-year-old Autumn Sky Palmer, in jail without bond, charged with aggravated murder. They've got her on suicide watch over there, according to the story from the Big 7. Sad, sad story. Just can't even imagine. You know, you're a father. I'm a father. Can't even imagine, even if it was an accident, Bob, how everybody feels.
0: No, but we had to get it out there, and I'm sure you can get more on Channel 7. I'm sure they were reporting on it. Really tough story to report on, and I'm sure you can also go to their website. They found another guy, a suspicious guy, at a golf course.
1: I heard that this morning.
0: He had more than his clubs. I guess he was loaded. Had some gun. Had ammunition.
1: Oh, did he
0: gun,
1: really?
0: And I think the president was going to play there later on this week or the weekend.
1: I heard maybe he was videotaping or taking photographs or something like that.
0: So that is not good. The Pirates lose last night in Milwaukee 4-2, and of course they lose ground in the wild card chase. Shane, if a knee jerk reaction, 5 seconds, the greatest rock and roll band of all time.
1: Rolling Stones.
0: Very good. We're going to talk about that in a little bit.
1: Wouldn't be my favorite, but probably the greatest.
0: You know what? I'm exactly right. We're going to play a little bit of music here from the Stones in this segment, and we'll go out with the Stones. Now listen, you are ideal club member. You love that stuff.
1: Oh, no, I'd never be caught in
0: and
1: a club.
0: You, I know you, Shane Stack. Our listeners know you. Come on. You really respect the elderly. The old guys has been around a lot.
1: I love you.
0: Now, those old codgers that you hang around with, are they rock and rollers?
1: You know, that every now and then the jukebox gets cranked up, and it can range from everything to Sinatra to the Stones to bluegrass. It could be anything.
0: Mick Jagger's 83 years old.
1: Amazing.
0: So think about all the old guys that you're, those old coots that we're talking
1: He's
0: about.
1: He's older than they are.
0: He is. Yeah. Keith Richards, he's 82. He'll be 83 in December. Bill Wyman, 89.
1: Wow.
0: Ronnie Wood, 79.
1: They're all older than the guys.
0: And they
1: I
0: rock and
1: with.
0: Roll and they jam. They still sell out these huge places.
1: Bob, that's
0: incredible.
1: That's amazing to even think that, because the guys that I consider my elders, they're all in that Vietnam era, 75 years old, somewhere in that neck of the woods. Just hard for me to believe that those guys are basically all over 80 years old.
0: Keith Richards and Mick Jagger have been playing together in the Rolling Stones since 1962. That's 64 years ago. That's the year I was born.
1: Long, long, long time. Long before I was thought of, I can tell you that.
0: So we'll play a little Rolling Stones music. Anything else before we want to get to this?
1: No, I'm not seeing a whole lot. Well, yeah, you know, one thing, Bob, from down in the state of West Virginia, we talked yesterday about former delegate Elliot Pritt resigned out of Fayette County, obviously in federal custody on some charges involving a child in a sexual relationship. The Republican Party over the weekend disavowed Mr. Pritt, and yesterday from his federal detention center in Kentucky.

0: already forwarded three names to the governor, at least for the interim, to replace him. And then they would have gone through the process with the Secretary of State's office to get a new name on the ballot. But that, according to Secretary of State Chris Warner, it is off the table now.
1: Now, we talked about this a little bit yesterday, 7:25 on your Wednesday morning, Slider and Stack. He is Shane Stack. I am Bob Slider. We talked about this a little bit yesterday, and it seems like, well, according to Stephen Allen Adams, friend of the show, tensions rise as Morrissey and lawmakers spar over the handling of the federal aid for low-income families. Shane, this is part of those the vouchers for back to school?
0: Yeah, I will assume it again, Bob.
1: Is this a peeing contest here, Shane Stack?
0: Well, it better not be. You better not be.
1: Yeah, you don't want to use the kids for that, do you? Come on.
0: You don't do that. That's just my opinion, Bob. And whether or not the governor is doing that or not, he and I would disagree. If if the money is there, open it back up, get these people their money. If you think there needs to be something done about it in the future, if it's underfunded, take care of it in the next session. But these people were counting, Bob, it doesn't sound like a whole lot. $200 doesn't sound like much, but it means a lot to these families. Again, I'm not super well aware of how the sausage is made in Charleston. I'm going to get my first taste of that this weekend.
1: Mr. Stack goes to Charleston
0: in the beginning of next week. And one of the committees that I'm on is the Education Committee. I'm also on the Children and Families Committee. So I guarantee you that is going to be a topic. I'm not sure where this money comes out of typically, but I would assume one or both of those committees, that's going to be a hot topic.
1: You and I both agreed that Larry Pack, he's going to come out swinging, and he's already setting the stage. You know, what better way than saying, hey, I got a check for you. And you travel all 55 of the counties of the great state of West Virginia, and you do that. I'd say, hey, brilliant. But could this be the same thing where Governor Morrissey's people are saying, just hold on here a little bit. We got some time. School isn't going to start tomorrow. And, Shane, they also know that it'll be a little bit of grandstanding. The governor has come through. Forget about the 200. We got 300 now. Something like that. I mean, I think that would go a long way if you are planning a political career.
0: Bob, now this is just my opinion. I think the horse is already out of the barn on that. People are already ticked off about it. And whether or not number one, you better come up with the money at this point. That's just
1: my
0: opinion.
1: Did you hear Amelia Nicely? She said, I mean, compared to what, last year's numbers? There's something. Amelia, who's a top-notch reporter, she says, you know, the numbers just aren't jiving this year.
0: Well,
1: Shane,
0: it's not. And from what I understood from some of the early articles, where there at one point during COVID, there was a lot of money pumped in to this kind of thing. Obviously, that funding has dried up, and it didn't look like the state took the proper preparation to either backfill that or, Bob, to let people know ahead of time, hey, this isn't going to be funded as heavily as it was in the past. I think the governor will, or maybe already has, found the money to backfill to get the rest of that program funded. But Bob, sometimes it's too little too late on that stuff. You've already ticked people off. It already looks bad. I don't know that that's one you can recover from. I think you get it funded and you have to move on from it.
1: All right. Well, will you agree with me? Still a little early to just hold on a little bit, because people also don't want to wait to the last minute to shop either. You know, that's a quality that I have. I always wait to the last minute. A lot of people throughout the state, they don't want to do that.
0: Bob, you're talking kids are back in the classroom, what, in about 20 days? You know, the buses are going to be running maybe a little bit sooner than that, depending on the district that you're in. So, no, parents, you know, they wanted to get that stuff done last week, basically, or maybe two weeks ago. So whatever the solution is, hopefully it comes very, very quickly. Maybe I'll know more when I'm back next week.
1: We're very proud of Shane Stack. He is going to Charleston. Now, when you bigwig delegates get together from throughout the whole state, will the governor show up, or could it be one of those deals where, you know, you hear, Mr. Speaker, the governor of the great state of West Virginia, can he come in there and want to talk to you guys gals?
0: I would assume he will be at the Capitol during the interim sessions. I know he told me when I come down, he said, hey, stop down by the office and see me. You know, I don't know what the

0: interaction is. I don't know how it works. Bob, there's not telling any secrets here. There's a big divide down there in Charleston across the state of West Virginia. The governor has his folks. The
1: don't pick the wrong side, Stack.
0: Well, I got one side. I'm there for the people of West Virginia.
1: Look at you already saying that. Look at you already saying the right answers.
0: That's the truth. But you've got the governor's people down there. You've got the Speaker of the House, Roger Hanshaw's faction down there. And then I think you have some other folks that are off to the side that are saying, hey, I'm just down here trying to do the best for my constituents. I might agree with one side one time or the other side the next time. But at the end of the day, Bob, we all have to go down there. And I know everybody has an agenda, no secret, but go down there with your constituents in the state of West Virginia in mind and try to do your best.
1: Well, we're counting on that. And man, you're probably going to have a story or two to tell when you get back. Maybe
0: there,
1: a doozy.
0: There should be. There should be hopefully a few stories to tell when I get back.
1: All right. We're a little bit late here. We're a little bit behind. We'll take the break and we come back. Morning meteorologist from the Big 7 WTRF, Zach Gaskley, will be with us. We'll talk a little bit of weather, and then we'll talk a little bit more about the Rolling Stones. Just amazing to be that old and to jump around and rock and roll. I mean, country music guys that age are dead.
0: Bob, I can't.
1: Not only they're not performing, they're dead.
0: I can't wait to talk about it because I had no idea. I thought those guys were probably in their mid-70s. I had no idea the majority of them were over 80 years
1: old.
0: Oh,
1: my goodness. It really, truly, I guess it proves a little cocaine and heroin, if it's mixed in the right potion, might do something.
0: We're
1: for
0: not
1: you.
0: Condoning any of that.
1: I don't know. Just thinking.
0: 7:32 in the morning on the watchdog.
1: What else are we going to get into? So at 8 o'clock, yes, by popular demand, we have an August trivia for Shane Stack. Yes, we do. And then at 8:30, Shane, in my lifetime, men and women had to kind of run the gamut of when you were talking about hanky panky. Of course, you know back in those days, men and especially women worried about their reputation.
0: Sure,
1: I don't know about so much anymore. Then you had the fear of pregnancy, right?
0: A lot of people making money off that reputation today.
1: All right. And, of course, you had the venereal disease you had to be concerned about. And then the game changer in the early 80s was AIDS.
0: Sure.
1: Now there's a thing called revenge porn. Do you know anything about revenge porn?
0: Well, ever since you brought it up last night, I had to do a little
1: bit of
0: research.
1: See, I was going to act like I was surprising you.
0: Nah, you didn't surprise me on this one. Bob said this might be a topic this morning.
1: We'll be gentle, folks.
0: You know, I've heard about it, Bob, and didn't really ever think much about it until last night, so did a little bit of research, and it's something that it's a pretty hot topic out there. It's been in the courtroom. There have been a lot of fights over revenge porn.
1: I would have been, had to deal with AIDS, had to deal with all that stuff, but if I had to deal with revenge porn in the 80s, I'd probably be dead or in jail.
0: Would you be embarrassed?
1: Be a little embarrassed too, right?
0: It will be an interesting subject.
1: But don't they say the camera adds 10 pounds and a couple inches?
0: I think that's only to your stomach. Bob, yes, right, I don't think it helps any.
1: Can't
0: else.
1: Catch a break there. Hey, get that wide lens out of here.
0: Right, exactly.
1: But no, it's not funny. I mean, and it. I don't want to get into it too much, but even a dope like me knows that if we were going to. Listen in on someone's conversation. Mm-hmm. It is strictly illegal unless one of the people having the conversation is doing the recording.
0: West Virginia is a one-party state.
1: But the audio and the video, two different things. We'll get into that a little bit. And Shane, again, man, I just can't keep it in here. Same applies for husbands and wives. You know, your husband can't spice things up with a camera. Unless getting your consent. Did you know that, Shane Stack?
0: I did not know that. Not at all. I don't want to spoil the bit, so we won't get too far into that. Bob, I did have one more announcement, and thank you to Steve from St. C for sending this over. And I saw this last night. The Mexican restaurant out near Wheeling Hospital, the exit there, El Zocalo, or Zocalo, I believe it's called out there. Bob, they're closing their doors out there. No
1: Who?
0: More.
1: Where?
0: Zocalo, the Mexican restaurant out on by Wheeling Hospital. They put up a post last night and they said, sorry, due to some circumstances outside of their control, closing the doors.
1: Anybody see ICE cruising around
0: there
1: yesterday?
0: There were a lot of comments about that last night. I don't know that that's necessarily the case or not.
1: But was released? I mean, there has to be a reason.
0: I don't know the details on this. Maybe if Steve has some more information,
1: thank you, Steve.
0: He'll let us know. But that was all I saw last night, that their Zocalo is closing their doors.
1: 7:36 on your Wednesday morning already. 69 degrees outside. Zach Gasquet is already with us. He is on standby, so we'll talk weather with Zach when we return. 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
0: 7:38 here on your Wednesday morning. 70 degrees all across the board. Wheeling, Moundsville, and St. Clairsville. A little overcast out there this morning. We'll talk to Zach from the Big 7 here in just a second to see what the weather looks like. Our weather update brought to you by Ogilvy Park Resort. And now for the real weather, go down to the Big 7 and talk to Zach Gasquet.
1: Good morning, Zach.
2: Hey, good morning. How are y'all doing on this Wednesday morning?
1: Not too bad. I was telling Shane, you're going to press Bob, what was you really doing out there on the back deck? But I got up early this morning, Zach, a little bit before 4 o'clock, and when I first went outside this morning to keep, you know, just keeping an eye on things, it felt really humid, and I thought, man, it just didn't cool down very much. So then I think the next time I was out there was going on 6. And and to me, the temperature really changed, and Shane said he thought it was chilly this morning. Am I nuts? Did it change like that quick? Did it start out humid this morning and then got cool when the humidity moved out?
2: You know, it's an interesting thing, but, you know, it seems like we almost have some sort of kind of a boundary draped across the area that's slowly moving northward. I mean, I'm kind of looking at northern parts of the area, and they're in the middle, low to middle 60s here and here across, like, and I'm talking about kind of New Philadelphia up there towards the northern end of the northern panhandle and up towards areas near Canton, Ohio, and they're in the low to middle 60s right now, and their dew points are relatively in check. But down here, as you head closer to Interstate 70, it's really starting to approach the 70s. And so part of me thinks we have some little, you know, whether it be a warm front or something, some little boundary that's slowly moving north here. And behind it, we have warmer, more muggy air and temperatures also rising, dew points rising. You know, kind of looking at the dew point observations from the Ohio County Airport. And it looks like overnight dew points really did climb. During the afternoon, dew points climbed and really climbed overnight to that kind of sticky level that we're seeing right now. So certainly a muggier start, you know, as to the exact cause of it, probably our wind direction shifting and the little boundary I kind of diagnosed there subjectively.
0: Zach, I'm really, really curious. I have some outside work to do later this afternoon into the early evening. Should I scrap that? Am I going to get rained on? What's going to happen today?
2: Well, we do have some, you know, chances for some scattered storms. And, you know, what that means is basically they're hit or miss. So some areas will get hit by some showers and storms today. Some areas won't. That's kind of the nature of the storms this time of the year. And where they pop up is sort of random. You know, weather models have a hard time deciphering that because a lot of the triggers for these storms are random. And so, you know, a weather model might think it's going to happen here, but then actually it happens, you know, just a few miles away. So, again, it's a tough part of the summer. And so that's why we kind of leave a little bit of some ambiguity in there and call them scattered thunderstorms. But anyway, you know, the best way to kind of, you know, look out for it is, you know, look at the sky. The sky is the ultimate teller. If it starts growing dark, maybe a storm nearby. If thunder roars, go indoors. But, you know, I think other than that, we'll see just sun and clouds. And it's going to be on the warmer side today. I think we'll be in the middle 80s and upper 80s. But with the extra humidity around, probably we'll feel closer to 90. Certainly not an oppressive heat day by any stretch, but we'll probably be closer. We'll probably feel more like typical summertime weather, I think. So, again, if you want to go outside, do any plans, you know, I don't think there's going to be a washout. You just got to keep your eyes on the sky there. If you hear thunder, as always, go indoors, and especially if you see rain coming and then it starts raining, then you want to go indoors too.
1: 7:43, we're talking with morning meteorologist Zach Gasquet. So just one of those days you might miss it or you might not. So you better take your umbrella with you. Zach, watching you and Johnny walk up this morning, yes, I do wake up with walk up. Huh. And you guys were talking about the big wildfires out in the state of Washington area. I thought to myself, well, boy, that's really bad, but hell, I don't know anybody out there. Shane's got kin out there. His in-laws, his sister-in-law, and her husband and their family are right out there, right in the middle of Spokane. Can you give us any update? Is it going to rain out there, Zach? Have you been keeping an eye on that?
2: Well, you know, the weather pattern over there in the western parts of the United States, not really the most favorable for rainfall. Well, that being said, it wasn't favorable for rainfall. But right now, we kind of have this dip in the jet stream taking apart over northern parts of pretty much the entire United States. So that's going to bring us rain here. Now, as for areas like Spokane and those areas that I know have been getting devastated by wildfires over there in portions of the Pacific Northwest, you know, the rain has been really hard to come by. They've been getting baked with some pretty intense heat here. So, you know, I don't really look at Spokane's forecast that much, if I'm being quite honest with you, but just kind of pulling it up here to see what's going on here. It doesn't look like, you know, kind of looking at their weather service site, it doesn't look like they're going to get much relief in terms of rainfall or from the heat, really. So it looks like they'll be dealing with maybe some haze, some smoky haze there, unfortunately, for the next few days with a little relief, natural relief from the rainfall.
0: Well, we hope and pray for some heavy rainfall out there for everyone affected mm-hmm. by those wildfires. Zach, on and off chances today of some storms, some showers around the valley. What's the rest of the week look like for us?
2: Yeah, so the rest of the week definitely is going to turn unsettled. So, again, probably more of the same of what we should see today, some scattered afternoon showers and storms. Friday probably seeing the best coverage of those storms, so probably numerous showers and storms. And none of the rest of this week is going to be a washout. So that means that we'll have some breaks in the rain. It's kind of just the overall coverage of the storms that'll increase there. And so there's a better chance of your one area seeing some rain and maybe some thunderstorms as well as we head into Friday. So, again, it seems more like typical weather where we're dry in the morning, we see storms fire up in the afternoon. They're scattered, hit or miss. They start to die off as we head overnight when they lose that daytime heating. Maybe a few light showers overnight, and we'll start the next morning and do the whole thing over again. So it looks like we'll need to keep an eye on that. Keep that umbrella handy with you. You know, it's not a bad idea to take it to work because you may need it in the afternoon hours. But it looks like the rest of the week is going to feature some rain chances, unfortunately, and then also into the start of the weekend as well.
1: All right. Well, Zach, thank you very much. We'll take that umbrella with us today. Hey, listen, we get a little personal every once in a while. Let me ask you this question because you sparked something up in me here. All right, you graduate North Carolina State. You want a job, right, that you end up here in Wheeling, West Virginia. When you graduated and said, okay, I'm going to get out there in the workforce, was the West Coast something that you thought about, north, out west, the Washington, Oregon area, or did you say, nah, that's too far from home?
2: Well, you know, honestly, right out of college, didn't have much say in where I wanted to go. It kind of was just who would, you know, offer me a job. But, you know, I probably would have had a hard stop somewhere. But, you know, that's California, that's a good 3,000 miles away from where I'm from. And, you know, that's a little bit of a tough pill to swallow for me. So I probably would have, you know, probably would have put a hard stop maybe at the Rocky Mountains somewhere right there and maybe said no further westward. So, again, you know, the West Coast is definitely beautiful. They have some of the best weather in the United States, areas of California. So, again, there's definitely some perks to be in. But as for me, it probably was a little too far from home for me to consider it. You know, maybe if they offered a good financial incentive, I might have taken it.
1: Well, I hear you. How about you, Shane Stack? your sister-in-law, your brother-in-law is out there. I mean, have you given that any thought?
0: I have not. I can be honest with you. I haven't given it any thought at all, Bob.
1: I would never go there.
0: Really?
1: I don't know why. I mean, I don't have anything against it. It's just I would never go there.
0: Right, right. Absolutely.
1: All right, Zach, we'll keep our fingers crossed that the rain misses this, or maybe some would say, no, Bob, we could use a little rain in our neighborhood. But either way, there's not much we can do about it. We'll just keep prepared for it with an umbrella, and we'll see how things go, Zach.
2: Hey, yeah, that's right. Make sure to keep that umbrella handy, and we will we'll eventually make it to where the scattered thunderstorms will come to an end, but that'll probably be later in September when fall arrives.
1: It's always a pleasure, Zach. Thank you so much for the forecast. You have a great day, and we'll talk to you tomorrow.
2: Hey, thanks for having me. Talk to y'all tomorrow.
1: Zach Gasquia, the Big 7. Sounds like a normal summer day.
0: Better keep an eye on the skies, it sounds like, for the rest of the week. Bob, before we get into the Rolling Stones, from the Frio and Stack Auction Service text line, a little public service announcement here. If you're looking for something to do this evening, good morning, Bob and Shane.
1: Good morning.
0: This is Roger Micker, president of the Ohio Valley Civil War Roundtable. I would like to invite your listeners to attend our meeting tonight at 6:30 at the Ohio County Public Library. Our guest speaker is Patrick Jones, who is a member of the Camp Chase Fife and Drums. His presentation will focus on the role of drums during the Civil War. Patrick will also have original Civil War drums for display.
1: See, I'd have probably been a drummer.
0: You were a drummer. You look like more of a fife player to me, yeah. Bob. I don't know. Get your piccolo out.
1: I guess
0: there.
1: A drum, and you know, I know the Revolutionary War. I mean, that's how they signal to each other. And I don't know if it fired the troops up or not, but I wouldn't. That's another job. I don't think I want that job.
0: Well, if you want to learn more about it tonight, 6:30 at the Ohio County
1: Thank you,
0: Public
1: Roger.
0: Library. One more text from the Frio and Stack Auction Service text line. Is Canada going to put a tariff on us for the smoke?
1: Right.
0: From the Washington wildfires.
1: I can hear my grandmother. What's good for the goose is good for the gander.
0: Maybe we'll call it even now. Maybe it's all even now.
1: 7:50. Man, time is flying by. Slatter and Stack, 69 degrees here in downtown Wheeling. Cloudy skies. Shane said that when he came in. Zach just told us if you're going to be out and about, take the umbrella with you. Muggy conditions. It's going to be warm, pushing 90 degrees. And again, do not forget to take the umbrella with you. The weather brought to you by our friends at Ogilvie Park and Resort. They are the official weather sponsor of the Watchdog Radio Network. Shane, you were right on. I would have said it almost exactly the way you said it. Who is the greatest rock and roll band of all time? Well, it's the Rolling Stones. And disclaimer, not a huge fan.
0: Right.
1: Not a huge fan. But boy, do I have to give them respect. Because when you say that number out loud, I'm not around that many old people, but the ones in their 80s, unless you're Jim Frio Sr., I mean, you're not jumping around and getting around.
0: Right. Exactly.
1: It's just amazing that they can still do that. Again, I went through them a little bit earlier, but let's do it again because we are in agreement here. If you'd like to jump in, 304-214-1600. You can either send Shane a text or you can call in. We'll pick up the phone. We'll put you right on the air. We're talking the Rolling Stones. Mick Jagger celebrated a birthday July 26th. He turned 83 years old. The Rolling Stones started in the year that I was born, 1962. Folks, that's 64 years
0: ago. Boy, long time ago.
1: Keith Richards and Mick Jagger's been there the whole time. Keith Richards, again, has taken, by his own admission, so every kind of drug.
0: Can't even imagine.
1: You can think of. He's 82. He'll be 83 if he sees December. Ronnie Wood, 79. He's the pup in the group. Bill Wyman, he's 89 years old.
0: Bob, I looked up some factoids here.
1: Give us some, Shane.
0: Do you know why Bill Wyman was asked to join the band?
1: I have no idea. Just drugs? Connection with drugs?
0: He owned an amplifier. That's the only reason.
1: They said, How's that
0: come
1: sound?
0: On in here.
1: No, I did not know that. Now, many, many hits. Again, just a couple on my, I don't even play it anymore. What's the thing you listen to?
0: Transistor radio?
1: Yeah. Okay. You punk? Come on. Yeah, I have one of them too.
0: Your iPod?
1: Yes. You know, I have a couple Rolling Stones songs on there. They won only 4 Grammys. That was a little surprising. They've been around forever, but only won 4 times.
0: And they only have a few number one. You would think they'd have a bunch of number ones, right? They've only got a few of them.
1: But when it comes to album sales, and any promoter will tell you, it's all a record label will tell you it's all about the album sales. $250 million.
0: Really?
1: In 64 years. They got a lifetime Grammy. They were elected into the Rock and Roll Hall of Fame in 1989.
0: Wow.
1: And they are still jamming today. I thought it was pretty cool to at least recognize that these guys are just amazing. When you think of a band and you would put out the ages, I mean, no offense to the older guys, Denny down in Moundsville, right. The older guys listening.
0: Oh, speaking of that, I got a shout out. I told him I'd do it before 7:30. Ed down in Moundsville, Eddie, I should say, down in Moundsville, said he was going to listen this morning.
1: Well, good.
0: So a shout out
1: but
0: to
1: no,
0: Eddie.
1: No offense to anyone, but when I think of guys that age sitting around, you know, strumming maybe a ukulele, a clarinet. I mean, these guys are jumping around. Outstanding sound. I mean, Shane, and people are still going and going and going. I still can't believe they're in their 80s.
0: Right. I can't either, Bob. I'm just scrolling through some facts about the Rolling Stones. I shouldn't say funny, but interesting. Keith Richards was arrested in Canada in 1977 for possession of some sort of a drug. You know what his sentence was?
1: I have no idea.
0: To play two shows to blind children in Toronto.
1: No problem.
0: And Keith Richards says he believes that happened. The judge was lenient after hearing a story from a blind girl who Richard had helped get into a Stones show right before he was arrested.
1: Again, just truly amazing. And I have to recognize this too, Shane. You and I are country boys. We like country music. That's usually what's that thing called again? My iPod. I usually have country
0: transistor
1: music.
0: Transistor radio. That's
1: yeah,
0: what
1: I have that on
0: with.
1: Too. But you know, country music is what we really really listen to most of the time. But yes, they're the greatest rock and roll band I believe ever, and they're still doing it. How about Mick Jagger as a front man? He has to go down in history as the greatest ever.
0: Right, to be able to stick around for that long.
1: At 83 and still do that.
0: One. It is amazing, Bob. From the Frio and Stack Auction Service text line, Texter says, in my humble opinion and as a musician myself, the Beatles were the best band of my lifetime.
1: Would you call them a rock and roll band? Probably.
0: Well, yeah, I don't know what else you would call them other than rock and roll.
1: Yeah, good point. Good point.
0: Yeah, that's what.
1: But don't you have to take the longevity into consideration?
0: The Beatles
1: broke up in 1970.
0: They had an eight
1: year window.
0: But does longevity really mean success, Bob? I don't know. Obviously people still want to go see their shows and stuff, but I'm not sure that that's the true marker of success.
1: You're exactly right. I think it was President Franklin that said, proof in the pudding. If you lined up, you said, okay, give me the 20 greatest Beatles songs. And then said, give me the 20 greatest Rolling Stones songs. I think you'd be okay with 10, but I think after 10 to get to 20
0: wouldn't
1: be nearly as good as what you would have for the Beatles from 10 to 20.
0: Speaking of your President Franklin over there.
1: Yes, we know he wasn't president.
0: I was sitting with some gentlemen yesterday, and I don't even remember what the conversation was about, but I said something about President Franklin, and I did a little inflection when I said it, and two of them looked at me, and after I got done, they said, Shane, Franklin was never president. I know that.
1: You know where that originated?
0: No, I have no idea.
1: Sopranos, and it was Big Wussy. Well, that's
0: the one that just died?
1: He just died. He is the one. It's a scene, and you know, they're talking about it, and he says, well, President Franklin, and they said, well, Wuss, Franklin wasn't a president. He said, no, I'm pretty sure he was.
0: Pretty sure.
1: So, yes, Shane certainly knows. And, yeah, I'm not the biggest dumbass that you think. I know that Ben Franklin was never president. It's like an inside joke here at Slatter and Stack.
0: Right. Yeah, speaking of the Rolling Stones' elder age that they have reached, Mick Jagger did an interview in 1969, and his quote was, I don't think I shall live to a very old age anyway. I've always had that feeling, but if you can stop your body from falling apart, you've won half the battle. Well, Mick, you made it, I think.
1: Yeah, that's a long time. And think of all the ones that aren't here. You know, one of the famous concerts that I do watch on YouTube is the Rolling Stones, and their opening act was Lynyrd Skynyrd.
0: Oh, my goodness.
1: And they got to the point where they were kind of envious, jealous of Lynyrd Skynyrd, because the people wanted more of them, even though they were opening up for the Rolling Stones. And I guess they had this big, like, tongue out in front of the stage. And the rule was only one person could go out there, and that's Mick Jagger.
0: Right.
1: Well, Lynyrd Skynyrd said, to hell with you guys.
0: Got out there on that. Bob, one more text from the text line. Texter says, Shane and Bob.
1: Yes.
0: Ringo is 86 and Paul is 84, and they're still touring.
1: But I mean, would you say they're rocking? Would you say? Would you say? Well, could you say that?
0: I agree with you, Bob. I don't know that they're out there jumping around anymore.
1: But the texter's right. You got to give them their due. Also,
0: out there for sure.
1: This is my favorite Rolling Stones tune. We'll go out with this. When we come back. Are you ready for trivia?
0: I figured yours was I can't get no satisfaction over there.
1: Never been able to do that. I try hard, though.

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1: From ABC News, I'm Sherry Preston. A man in California under arrest after being picked up while walking the grounds of a Trump golf course near Los Angeles ahead of a visit there by President Trump. ABC's Kana Whitworth says the man was found to be carrying a loaded weapon and other items.
2: Authorities say they found hollow point bullets in his pockets and a loaded pistol in his vehicle parked at the course, along with a badge that read Fugitive Recovery Bail Enforcement Agent. In a search of the suspect's home, authorities say they found an illegally modified AR-style rifle, body armor, radio signal devices, and multiple notebooks containing what officials described as concerning statements.
1: The 38-year-old man has been charged with several felonies, including possessing a prohibited firearm. President Trump says a deal to reopen the Strait of Hormuz could come as early as today. Iran and Oman said to be inching closer to a deal to allow more ships through. The open Senate seat in Michigan, still without a Democratic candidate. The race between progressive Abdul El-Sayed and moderate Haley Stevens remains too close to call. Republicans have a growing problem in Congressman Max Miller, who is accused by his ex-wife of abuse and who earlier this week was slapped with a restraining order from his former girlfriend, former White House Press Secretary Stephanie Grisham.
3: Miller is saying that these attacks are politically motivated because he is currently running for re-election. In order to prove this, Miller has called for a House Ethics Committee to investigate the allegations made against him, saying that he wants his name cleared and he will cooperate with the committee and give them all documents that they ask for. And on Tuesday, it seems like the committee says that they are doing exactly that, and they are reviewing these allegations of domestic abuse and illegal drug use against Miller.
1: ABC's Lily Ipsa. Pope Leo is planning another trip. This one has him returning to the place where he spent much of his ministry, with visits to Peru, also Uruguay and Argentina, home of his predecessor, Pope Francis. 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
1: Smoke 'em if you got 'em. ABC's Jim Ryan says cigarettes are losing favor among younger Americans, but you know what isn't? Weed.
6: The government's annual report on substance use and addiction found that about 36 million Americans considered themselves tobacco users in 2025, but nearly 44 million used marijuana over the same period. And increasingly, nicotine isn't being smoked, but loaded as liquid into e-cigarettes. 29 million Americans reported regular nicotine vaping last year.
1: Federal officials tell ABC News they now fear as many as a dozen states may have had water and wastewater utilities compromised by cyber attacks. That could be coming from Iran. Here's ABC Chief Investigative Reporter Josh Margolin.
7: We know that American intelligence has been clear that their fear is that an attack, a military attack on Iran, as we've done, would lead to a military response, but also lead to a cyber response, because Iran, as what's been called a state sponsor of terror, and as a smaller country that would want to hurt the United States, a bigger country with a bigger military, that they would engage in what's called asymmetrical warfare.
1: A new legal fight on behalf of Amazon delivery drivers, who say they deliver far more packages but make far less money than those who drive and deliver for the Postal Service, UPS and FedEx. 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This is ABC News.
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9: I'm Jay Fox on the Ohio News Network. In Southwest Ohio, a SWAT standoff in one Cincinnati neighborhood has led to an arrest. ONN's Jared Allen reports.
10: Police say one man from East Price Hill is in their custody after firing a shotgun and dragging a woman into his home. Police say the 45-year-old is charged with inducing panic and obstructing official business following that incident Sunday evening. It happened across the street from a Kroger store. The incident prompted police to evacuate the surrounding area.
9: A Columbus man has learned he will spend over a decade behind bars for the death of a two-year-old. Tracy Townsend of ONN affiliate WBNS-TV has the story.
11: 26-year-old Diablis Williams was sentenced to up to 18 and a half years after pleading guilty to involuntary manslaughter and child endangering. According to Franklin County Municipal Court documents, in 2020, Williams was babysitting his girlfriend's son while she was at work. Autopsies revealed the toddler suffered deadly blunt force trauma. In August of last year, the U.S. Marshals Service arrested Williams in Framingham, Massachusetts, a city about 20 miles west of Boston.
9: In Southeast Ohio, contingency funds have been tapped to accelerate the construction timetable for the new Athens High School, which is expected to open this coming spring. The Cincinnati Reds beat the Athletics 5-4, and the New York Mets beat the Cleveland Guardians 6-2 yesterday. For the Ohio News Network, I'm Jay Fox.
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18: 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For your Tuesday, mostly sunny skies.
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0: 8:09, Taylor Swift singing about August.
1: Oh boy, Taylor Swift. I'm really excited, Bob.
0: I mean, that is a very nice voice.
1: She does nothing for me, musically.
0: All right, maybe not for everyone, but it really goes hand in hand with this next segment. What's the last one we did? A little Greek trivia?
1: Yeah, you Greek, did really I did good. Pretty good on the Greek trivia. I don't know how I feel about this fall. Is it fall trivia? Is that what we're doing, or August?
0: We're going to talk about the month of August. And most of this stuff happened like early August. So how you feel, so?
1: Well, I've got 15 questions, right?
0: That's how it works.
1: Right,
0: 15
1: I've got
0: questions.
1: My numbers written down.
0: Shane
1: here.
0: Is always a good sport. These have to do with the month of August. Now, we'll probably have a commercial somewhere during this. Are you ready, sir?
1: I don't know if I'm ready, but I'm ready.
0: All right. 8:10, Slatter and Stagg. We're going to give Shane a little trivia here on August at 8:10 on your Wednesday morning. Here we go. Question number one. Does that sound about good right there?
1: That's good. Yeah, you're fine.
0: Question number one. KDKA Radio. Out of Pittsburgh, Pennsylvania, broadcast live on this date back in 1921 for the very first time. Was it A, Major League Baseball game, B, a heavyweight championship fight, C, election results, or D, a political debate?
1: Wow.
0: Yes.
1: Wow. What year was that, Bob?
0: 1921. KDKA.
1: 1921. Baseball, boxing. Boxing was B, right?
0: B, yes.
1: All right.
0: B for boxing. Are you ready, sir?
1: I'm going.
0: Number two. In the year 1861, there's that. Hold on a minute.
1: That was an early commercial.
0: Yeah, I knew it was coming. Boom.
1: Okay, you got to get that YouTube premium like I have.
0: I thought we had it here for a while, but they changed everything. You had to get me started, didn't you? Had it all set up, right? I didn't have to deal with that. All right, let's go back to 1861. The United States Army abolished. Was it A, hanging? B, recruits under 17, C, flogging, or D, torture? 1861. The United States Army said,
1: better not do that anymore. All right, okay.
0: Number three, what American actress, sex symbol, died on August 4th, 1962? American actress, sex symbol. Was it A, Marilyn Monroe? B, Jean Harlow, C, Mae West, or D, Clara Bow?
1: Jeez, Bob, this is going to be the ultimate failure of a quiz. There's no context here.
0: Mr. Big Shot, we're going to go to Charleston.
1: Yeah, ask me some political questions, would you?
0: You're going to do fine. All right, come on. You ready?
1: Yeah, sure.
0: Number four. This is exciting, isn't it?
1: Oh, it's very so exciting. I can't wait to grade this.
0: Number four. President Lincoln became the first president to enforce an income tax of 3% on citizens with an income of blank or more. Was it A, $500?
1: I didn't realize Lincoln was a communist.
0: B, $800. C, $1,000. Or D, $1,200. We had to pay for that little thing called the Civil War, you know.
1: Oh, my God.
0: $500, $800, $1,000, or $1,200. If you made more than that, you had to give
1: up
0: 3%. That's
1: right. Up.
0: Thanks to President Lincoln.
1: I didn't realize he started that baloney in this country.
0: One of your better Republicans.
1: I got my answer here. I don't think so much of Lincoln now.
0: Really? He's in your pocket, Stack. Here we go. Number five. On this date in 1914, the first electric traffic light was installed at the intersection of East 105th Street in Euclid Avenue. In what city? Was it A, Buffalo, New York? B, St. Louis, Missouri? D, or C, Detroit, Michigan? Or D, Cleveland, Ohio? I screwed those up. Buffalo, St. Louis, Detroit, or Cleveland?
1: Cleveland at the end there.
0: You were happy with that?
1: Yes, I was happy with that.
0: Number six. In 1924, what comic strip was first published in the New York Daily News? Was it A, Little Orphan Annie? B, Popeye, C, Dagwood and Blondie, or D, Dick Tracy?
1: Can you give those first two to me again?
0: Little Orphan Annie.
1: Okay.
0: Popeye, Dagwood and Blondie, or Dick Tracy?
1: Oh, I got to go with a fan favorite here. All right, I'm ready.
0: Number seven. In 1926, magician and escape artist Harry Houdini spent an hour and a half in a coffin. Where? Was he in a 6 foot, a 6 foot grave, B, on a ledge at the top of the Empire State Building, C, underwater, or D, on an active train tracks? For an hour and a half, he tried to get out of this coffin.
1: Hour and a half in a coffin. All right, boy.
0: Harry Houdini.
1: This is going to be bad.
0: Bad. Come on.
1: Bad, bad. I'm going to learn some stuff, though. That's a good thing.
0: We're all learning. Yes. We're all learning, Shane. Are we moving on?
1: We're moving on, please.
0: In 1932, in early August, what outlaw gang killed their very first lawman? Was it A, the John Dillinger gang, C, the Clyde Barrow gang, C, Ma Barker gang, or D, Pretty Boy Floyd gang? One of those gangs in 1932 in August killed their very first lawman.
1: Which one was Dillinger?
0: A.
1: Well, give me all the options again. Let me.
0: A, Dillinger, B, Barrow, Clyde Barrow. I don't know if Bonnie was with him then or not. C, Ma Barker, or D, Pretty Boy Floyd, who was killed just about 60 miles from where we're sitting.
1: Gotcha. Okay.
0: Are we ready?
1: Mm-hmm.
0: Number 9. In 1961, the hottest day ever recorded in the state of Washington at a little place called Ice Harbor Dam, was it A, 100 degrees, B, 108 degrees, C, 118 degrees, or D, did it get all the way up to 122 degrees?
1: All right, I got my answer.
0: The state of Washington. Number 10. In 1969, what Pittsburgh Pirate outfielder hit the longest home run ever at Dodger Stadium? Traveled 506 feet. Was it A, Ralph Kiner, B, Roberto Clemente, C, Al Oliver, or D, Willie Stargell? Little chicken on the hill with Will.
1: This is bad. This is bad. I'm glad we're done in a half hour.
0: So you're going to get out of here kind of embarrassed a little bit?
1: Yeah, I'm going to have a drink after this, I think. Holy moly.
0: Here we go. Number 11. What iconic TV show made its network debut August 1957? Was it A, American Bandstand, B, The Tonight Show, C, Captain Kangaroo, or D, The Lawrence Welk Show? One of those started 1957, Shane, in August.
1: I got an answer here.
0: Number 12. In August of 1973, what Atlanta Brave pitcher threw the first no-hitter in Atlanta franchise history? Was he A, Mickey Mailer, B, Phil Negro, C, Buzz Capra, or D, Gaylord Perry?
1: What was the year?
0: 1973.
1: Gotcha. All right.
0: Number 13. In 1864, Rear Admiral David Farragut became famous at the Battle of Mobile Bay for shouting, was it A, I can't read my writing, don't fire until you see the whites of their eyes, that's A, B, he shouted, I have not yet begun to fight, was it C, damn their torpedoes, full speed ahead, or D, I regret having only one life to give to my country. David Farragut shouted something, Shane Stack.
1: And where was this at, Bob?
0: This was in the Battle of Mobile Bay,
1: and
0: down in Alabama,
1: and
0: I believe.
1: You gave the year?
0: 1864. It must have been the Civil War.
1: All right. Give me those options one more time. A,
0: don't fire until you see the whites of their eyes. B, I have not yet begun to fight. C, damn the torpedoes, full speed ahead. Or D, I regret having only one life to give to my country.
1: Oh, boy. Okay. I was able to eliminate one of those, but all right.
0: Oh, I love it. Number 14. In August of 2005, the NBA announced that the 2007 All-Star Game would be played in a non-NBA city for the first time. What was the city? Was it Las Vegas, Nevada? Was it Mexico City? Was it A? There's our
1: little commercial there.
0: It only gives you a few minutes. Let me do this again, Shane. What city was it? Was it Las Vegas, Nevada? A little louder. Mexico City, Mexico, Pittsburgh, Pennsylvania, or Montreal, Canada?
1: All right.
0: First time ever.
1: I had a thought in my head to begin with, so I'm going with it.
0: And we're going to finish up with this. Are you glad this is the last one, pal?
1: You know what I'm really glad of? That there is no quiz to enter the House of Delegates. That's what I'm really glad of.
0: I hope the governor is listening. We're going to round it out with this. Number 15. In the year 1981, President Ronald Reagan fired more than 11,000 of these workers when they went on strike.
1: Which one's your airline answer?
0: Was it A, the postal workers? B, Border Patrol? C, air traffic controllers? Or D, sanitation workers?
1: Oh boy, at least he didn't raise the taxes like Lincoln did.
0: Because Reagan was a good Republican,
1: that's right,
0: wasn't he?
1: That's right.
0: All right, you done with that?
1: I'm way past done here.
0: Let's get rid of that. Okay, how you think you did?
1: Horrible, Bob. Horrible.
0: Come on. Playing at home. We hope you enjoyed it. Hope we're going to learn a couple things here, because here we go with question number one. KDK Radio out of Pittsburgh, Pennsylvania, broadcast live on this date for the very first time in 1921. Was it A, a Major League Baseball game? B, a heavyweight championship fight? C, election results? Or D, a political debate?
1: I think at that time, boxing was big. B, I went with boxing.
0: Gotcha. Major League Baseball game. Pirates defeated the Phillies 8-0.
1: You know that bell you have over there?
0: I'm not going to ring it too
1: you
0: much.
1: You can just get rid of that bell, let me tell you.
0: You going to tell me what I can do with this bell here?
1: As soon as we're off the air here at 8:30.
0: Number two. In 1861, the United States Army said, we're done with this. They abolished what? Was it A, hanging? B, recruits under 17? C, flogging, or D, torture?
1: I went with D, torture.
0: Oh, geez, off to a rough start. It was flogging.
1: Flogging. Interesting.
0: All right, come on, get it together here, Stank. Number three. What if we pitch a shutout? I know you got to add a couple of these right here.
1: I know you might pitch a shutout.
0: Oh, jeez.
1: I feel pretty confident about Cleveland and the air workers. All right, That's about it.
0: I know you got this one right. What American actress, sex symbol, God. She died on August 4th, 1962. Was it A, Marilyn Monroe, B, Jean Harlow, C, Mae West, or D, Clara Bow?
1: I went with A, Marilyn Monroe.
0: Hey.
1: Thank God we talked about it.
0: A little candle in the wind over there.
1: Thank God.
0: All right, very good. President Lincoln, he was the very first president to enforce an income tax of 3% on citizens with an income greater than this amount. Was it A, $500, B, $800, C, $1,000, D, $1,200?
1: I don't know. D, $1,200 sounded good to me.
0: $800.
1: $800.
0: That was a tough one, Shane.
1: Interesting. Didn't know Lincoln was into taxing.
0: Hey, again, he had a war, he had a fund.
1: I'm going to have to rethink my thoughts on Lincoln here.
0: The dynamite and the what's the thing called? It was.
1: I don't know. I don't know where you're going with this.
0: When they broke your basement up.
1: The jackhammer.
0: The jackhammer. I couldn't think. So get the jackhammer and the dynamite out and get Lincoln off of the Mount Rushmore.
1: I don't know. We might have to talk about this. I didn't know he was one of those taxing presidents.
0: All right, Shane's going to rebound here. Number five. On this date in 1914, the first electric traffic light was installed at the intersection of East 105th Street and Euclid Avenue in what city? Was it Buffalo, A, B, St. Louis, C, Detroit, or D, Cleveland?
1: I went with D, Cleveland.
0: What give it away?
1: Euclid Avenue.
0: Well, you've been there before? You hang out in Cleveland?
1: I have been there before,
0: seriously?
1: Yes. Yeah.
0: So that gave it away?
1: Yeah, absolutely.
0: All right. Very good, Shane.
1: Yep.
0: In 1924, what comic strip was first published in the New York Daily News? Was it A, Little Orphan Annie, B, Popeye, C, Dagwood and Blondie, or D, Dick Tracy?
1: I just went with one of the favorites of mine. I went with B, Popeye.
0: Little Orphan Annie.
1: Annie, that's, I kind of had that thought in my head, but when you said Popeye, I had to go with it.
0: Come on, Stack. Got to get this average up here. Number seven. In 1926, magician and escape artist Harry Houdini spent an hour and a half in a coffin. Where was he? Was he in the ground, 6-foot grave, A, B, on the ledge of the top of the Empire State Building on the ledge, C, underwater, or D, on an active train track?
1: I went with D, on the train track.
0: I thought that one might get you. He was underwater. I don't know how he held his breath that long.
1: Well, I didn't know that they would have had the technology to seal a casket properly underwater. So that's why I didn't even think about that.
0: Tripped you up on that one, but very good. I thought the train track might get you. So, all right, very good. Can almost hear like the excitement. Is he going to get out of there before the speeding locomotive?
1: Exactly.
0: Number eight. 1932, what outlaw gang killed their first lawman? Was it John Dillinger, Clyde Barrow, Ma Barker, or Pretty Boy Floyd?
1: I with John Dillinger, A.
0: That was Clyde Barrow.
1: Really?
0: And it didn't say whether Bonnie
1: didn't like
0: was...
1: it because he wasn't with Bonnie.
0: Yeah, so it might have been a little bit before.
1: There's no coming back from this quiz now.
0: You want to stop now?
1: No, I'm just telling you, I'm over the edge.
0: Oh, we're going to go off the air unexpectedly.
1: No, not off the air, but I've missed 1, 2, 3, 4, 5, 6 out of 15. Tough to come back
0: on, here
1: from
0: we go.
1: That.
0: Come on, here we go. In 1961, it was the hottest day ever recorded in the state of Washington, a little place called Ice Harbor Dam. Was it A, 100 degrees, B, 108, C, 118, D, 122?
1: Let's see, 118.
0: Look at you.
1: I think you and I talked about that a month or so ago.
0: That's hot.
1: If I recall, yeah. Because I think we had a little debate if the hottest temperature recorded had been beaten.
0: In 1969, what Pittsburgh Pirate outfielder hit the longest home run ever at Dodger?

0: Was it A, American Bandstand? B, The Tonight Show? C, Captain Kangaroo? Or D, The Lawrence Welk Show?
1: I went with A, American Bandstand. Is that Dick Clark?
0: Dick Clark. Very good over there, Shane Stack. All right. Number 12. In August of 1973, what Atlanta Brave pitcher threw the first no-hitter in Atlanta Brave franchise history? Was it A, Mickey Mailer, B, Phil Niekro, C, Buzz Capra, or D, Gaylord Perry?
1: I had to go with the local boy, Phil Niekro.
0: Next, he threw a no-hitter.
1: I'll be darned.
0: Hall of Famer Phil Niekro back in 1973. Making a hell of a comeback here, Stack. Number 13. In 1864, Rear Admiral David Farragut became famous at the Battle of Mobile Bay for shouting what? What did he shout? Was it A, don't shoot until you see the whites of their eyes? B, I have not yet begun to fight? C, damn their torpedoes, full speed ahead? Or D, I regret having only one life to give to my country?
1: I believe it was C, damn the torpedoes.
0: Damn the torpedoes. You know how I know that? It's one of the places I hang out at D.C. when Howard and I would go down there.
1: Oh, when you were reliving your past life?
0: Checking out, you know, what was going on, the homeless scene, that type of thing. They got two huge statues of David Farragut. I guess
1: really?
0: That was a big deal. Yeah, yeah.
1: Well, here, look, can I read a text while we're talking about that? From
0: is it, I hate this quiz? I'll turn the radio back on when you guys are done.
1: It's from our friend Roger that let us know about the Ohio Valley Civil War Roundtable tonight at 6:30 at the library. He said, my son is a researcher for the Horse Soldier Civil War artifact business in Gettysburg. This is the only known mine recovered from the Battle of Mobile Bay. The price is $65,000. Also, the business has Grant's last jacket he wore in the Civil War. The price on that is $2.1 million.
0: Thanks,
1: and he
0: Roger.
1: Says that mine, that torpedo, weighs about 70 pounds.
0: You got that one right, right?
1: I did.
0: Damn the torpedoes.
1: Damn those torpedoes.
0: Full speed ahead. Number 14, in August of 2005, the NBA announced that the 2007 All-Star Game would be played in a non-NBA city for the very first time. What was the city? Was it A, Las Vegas, B, Mexico City, C, Pittsburgh, D, Montreal?
1: I had Pittsburgh in my mind before you said it, so I went with Pittsburgh.
0: No, Las Vegas.
1: Las Vegas, okay.
0: Tripped you up on that one, too. And here's the last one. You need this one, Stag.
1: I don't need it. Won't,
0: it won't help the grade.
1: Help.
0: It won't help the grade. No. Back in 1981, President Ronald Reagan fired. He didn't. He made. Might have fined them. Then he fired them more than one. Jesus. I'm feeling bad because I.
1: Why would you feel
0: well,
1: bad?
0: Well, I think I might have went. Should have made it a little easier on
1: the
0: test.
1: This is an opportunity to learn stuff.
0: All right, I think you got this one. Let me try to get this one out again. Number 15. Back in 1981, President Ronald Reagan fired more than 11,000 of these workers when they went on strike. Was it A, postal workers, B, Border Patrol, C, air traffic control, or D, sanitation workers?
1: C, air traffic control.
0: Very good. Now, you could have remembered that. You weren't born in 1981.
1: It's just one of those things that you learn along the way, I guess.
0: What'd you get, a C minus?
1: Oh, no, big F. I missed
0: one, two, three, four, five, six, seven, eight.
1: Big F.
0: That's not an F. You got more right than wrong.
1: God,
0: how can that be
1: an
0: F?
1: I missed eight. Eight.
0: I'm going to give you a C. C minus.
1: F. There. Big F. There's no bell curve in this class, Bob. I got the big F.
0: Well, again, I feel bad. Maybe I was a little tough on you. Maybe
1: no, that's good. I got to learn some stuff today. I like that.
0: Well, then you hate August now.
1: Now, don't re-give me the quiz when I get back. You know, don't
0: I might not give you a quiz for a while, pal. It's your turn to give me a quiz. When we take a break, and don't forget, a short show today. Rocky Fitzsimmons and the legislative watchdog, those guys. I didn't see Fuzz LaRue's truck. Did you give Fuzz enough space to park between us?
1: I don't know. He was here early last week. He was here before I got here last week. I don't know. He must have been having coffee somewhere, but there's plenty of room for the watchdogs out there.
0: Rocky and the gang, Brent Weir will probably be here, Fuzz LaRue, and possibly John Saunders, too. They will be here after the 9 o'clock break. You're skedaddling?
1: Yes, I am. I'm out of here. I'm gonna. Well, I've got a couple things to do, and then I've got to go do some weed whacking.
0: Bob. The rain is not going to scare you.
1: I don't know. We'll see. We'll see what happens here.
0: Let's take a break. When we come back, we're going to talk about revenge porn, and this is not something that

0: to kid around with. If this would have been around in the 80s, I'd have had a real problem with this revenge. And as Shane pointed out, I'd have been very embarrassed. Also, we will talk about revenge porn. Slider and Stack, Watchdog Radio Network. We will be right back.
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0: Welcome back to Slatter and Stack, 834 on your Wednesday morning. 74 degrees here in downtown Wheeling, 74 in Moundsville, and 73 in St. Clairsville, Ohio. Keep an eye on the skies today. Some showers might be out and about. The weather update brought to you by Ogilvie Park Resort.
1: I got your approval on this. Normally, we text back and forth in the evening when we're putting the show together. But I thought this subject might have to discuss this one, because I had no idea what this term meant. And it is a term, and it's an important term that's out there, folks. It's called revenge porn. Before I reached out to you last night, did you know what that meant?
0: I've heard of it before, Bob, but it's not something that I had ever thought of, no.
1: This is the point that try to make earlier. You know, I'm 64 years old now. In my lifespan, when it comes to sex, reputation meant a lot. Not so much these days, I don't believe, but again, in the 70s and even in the 80s, one's reputation, especially a woman, when it came to sex, it was very important. Pregnancy, not getting pregnant, that was very important. Venereal disease, very important.
0: I think those are all still really important.
1: Yeah,
0: right?
1: they are. And of course, AIDS, that was a real game changer. Casual sex, you know, kind of went out the door with AIDS. And now we have revenge porn. And I'm not kidding, I'd have had a real hard time with this. Because picture this, Shane, if you were single, out in the dating scene, go back to someone's place, looks cozy, she's very neat, has everything, you know, nice here, and we get comfortable and we become intimate.
0: Mm-hmm.
1: But without your knowledge, she's had a camera set up for just this kind of activity. How would you feel about that, number one, if you found, no, this is before it finds its way to the internet, just the act itself. How do you feel?
0: I probably wouldn't be very happy about that, Bob. You didn't ask me.
1: Right. We should have talked about that.
0: Right.
1: Because what kind of sparked me up on this was, how in the world do all of those videos end up on the internet? Now, when I'm talking about amateurs, not the professionals, all right, some get their kicks doing that,
0: doing
1: right?
0: That, sure.
1: Some you have a jilted lover, an ex,
0: right,
1: who's now jacked. And they, submit that somehow to the internet, and
0: Bob,
1: and then it's out there?
0: Didn't this happen with Kim Kardashian a long time ago?
1: Well, some say that maybe she planted it.
0: She was with, he was a rapper,
1: yeah,
0: or
1: exactly,
0: something
1: exactly.
0: Like that. I can't remember his name.
1: You have the famous one.
0: Not
1: with,
0: that I've ever seen that video.
1: No, not at all, obviously. And then you have the one with Pamela Anderson.
0: Oh, that's right, and
1: Tommy Lee was driving the boat with his with his Johnson. Remember that one?
0: Right.
1: So it does happen.
0: I hate to laugh, but I have to laugh.
1: So it does happen. And I also came across this, Shane Stack. I guess it makes a little bit of sense, but I still wouldn't be happy with it. Some people video their sexual encounters in privacy for protection against false claims or accusations.
0: Oh,
1: no, I didn't rape her. Look, I got the video here. Man, she was into it. Look.
0: Right. Interesting.
1: The times that we live in, Shane.
0: Well, Bob, you know, you brought up a thought, and I don't know where I heard about this, but it's been within the last 10 years or so, but of guys that actually, when they pick up a girl, they have them sign a little contract that says, "Oh, this is totally consensual," blah, blah, you know, the whole nine yards, to try to protect themselves.
1: In the 80s. I met this couple from over near Cameron on that side of Marshall County, and they had a huge farm, and they were, I mean, they were Christians. They watched their language. They had kids everywhere. And again, they were God-fearing people. You could tell by their lifestyle, again, the way they dressed. I was shocked. When somehow the conversation came up and it got back to me, I don't think they told me themselves, but whoever I was involved with at the time, they told her. They routinely tape themselves during lovemaking when they had sex.
0: Sure.
1: This was back in the 80s, so I can't imagine what kind of equipment they had.
0: Giant VHS video recorder.
1: So, it's Shane, I mean, I don't like to listen to myself on the radio.
0: Right.
1: I surely don't want to watch myself in a sex video.
0: Yeah, hearing your own deep breathing, Bob, I don't think that would be very
1: me
0: pleasant.
1: Saying, I'm sorry, give me another chance.
0: Right, exactly. Well, there went that 13-second video.
1: Oops.
0: Yeah, exactly. That's, cut. That's over with. But, Bob, no, this is a serious issue. You know, we're calling it revenge porn, and I think that's how it's generally known out there. But I think the official term for it in law is non-consensual photography or videography.
1: We brought up earlier, pretty cut and dry, if you're going to record a conversation, let's say it's on a telephone or you have a device that you want to put in and you want to record a conversation, you can do that if you are participating in the conversation. Like Shane could tape it. I could tape it if him and I were talking. But a third party could not tape us. That's a felony. That's against the law. That's the audio. But when it comes to video and any kind of sexual activity, you can absolutely not videotape without consent. I didn't know that, but boy, does it make sense.
0: Yeah, and it depends on where you're at, too, Bob. I believe in West Virginia, when you're in a public place, video recording is generally allowed. Recording on your own private property is allowed, but you have to give some kind of warning. That's my understanding. Little sign on the yard, a sticker on your front door, that kind of thing that says, like we have at the pawn shop, there's a sign when you walk in that says you may be audio or video recorded on this premises.
1: I guess what really surprised me the most, and we would love to hear from you. Send Shane a text. Or give us a call at 304-214-1600. It is the Frio Stack Auction Service text line, and it is the hotline. Is this something or is it nothing? But here's what kind of surprised me, Shane. Again, I gave you an example that went back all the way back to the 80s. This family was nothing but Christians. I don't know how kinky they kind of spiced their life up, but found out 40 years ago, they were doing this. But even a husband or a wife, they could not video their spouse without consent. Because I go back to the original question, where do all these videos come from?
0: Right.
1: Do people steal them? Are they proud of them and then regret it later that now they're on the internet, Shane? There's thousands of amateur videos out there.
0: Right.
1: I did a little research here. Where do they come from, and do people really want them on the internet?
0: And Bob, I think you could even get into trouble. Let's just say you're in a situation, you're out and about, you meet somebody, you go back and do your thing. No video recording happens, but maybe the next day the young lady liked you and she decides to maybe send you a little video of herself or some pictures of herself. You know, you use those for your own personal use. That's your thing, no big deal. But if you decide on your own without her consent, that's really when you get into this revenge porn thing, to publicize those, to put them on the internet, to show them to a bunch of your buddies, you're in trouble. From my understanding, even if they send those to you, obviously they're of age, that kind of thing. We're not dealing with the stuff with minors or all that. I don't think that you can go around showing your buddies those pictures or those videos that she sent you.
1: I wonder how long it takes, and I wonder what the necessary steps. Where do you start? I mean, is there internet police?
0: Well, I think it would be a matter of you recorded something that you weren't supposed to record. You put it out there, and somebody sees it and calls whoever was with you and says, geez, you're never going to believe what I just saw on the internet. I think that's where it starts.
1: Well, again, my memory says the Pamela Anderson and Tommy Lee video, they claimed that a contractor in their home found it. Now, where would you have this laying? On a coffee table? I mean,
0: well, at that
1: it'd
0: time,
1: be in somebody's underwear drawer, wouldn't
0: yeah,
1: it?
0: Yeah, Bob, that may have been a VHS recording. So you know what? Maybe they accidentally left it laying on top of the, you know, the old VHS player or something like that. And somebody found it. Who knows?
1: I've never been a Kim Kardashian fan. In fact, I make the statement, I think if there is a devil, and I believe there probably is, I think the Kardashian family or somehow took their vows a long, long time ago. But Kim Kardashian had the famous tape also, like you said,
0: it was his name Ray J. I'm thinking
1: he was a black rapper, right? And I don't know how the story came out, how it was leaked, but I've read more than a couple places that they think she was so conniving that she leaked it. She wanted it out there.
0: But what did that do anybody any good?
1: It made her famous. We're talking about it.
0: Yeah, when we are, but I think she was famous in a lot of other ways before that. Bob, the other part of this, too, is, you know, we live in this AI world now. It's very, very easy. We do it for a fun a lot of times, manipulating images of people, you know, making me and you and Lola maybe look like we're on Gilligan's Island or whatever it might be. But also you can have what they call these deep fake images, AI generated images. I can get a picture of you and I can basically make you look any way I want and even put you maybe in a compromising type photo.
1: Yeah. What's
0: so that's
1: next?
0: Another part of that.
1: I don't think we had a call.
0: It's illegal.
1: Somebody call us. What do you think? Anybody, come on. One of the regulars. We got a couple minutes here. 304-214-1600, male or female. I don't think it matters. Yes, maybe the female, I guess that's just my age, Shane, but it doesn't matter if you're male or female, you're violated, right?
0: You are violated, Bob. I did a little quick research here. It looks like all 50 states and the feds have some type of law against non-consensual pornography, videography, that kind of stuff, revenge porn. Specifically, the state of West Virginia, first offense is a misdemeanor, punishable by up to 1 year in the county or regional jail and a fine between $1,000 to $5,000 or both. That's just a first offense. When you get to a second or subsequent offenses, it goes up to a felony charge after that in the state of West Virginia.
1: I wonder how they prove it, Shane, especially I jotted down a jilted lover, an ex-spouse. Maybe, but how do you prove that, okay, now she says she didn't consent, but I'm telling you she did. I didn't get it in writing. She was my wife at the time, for God's sake. I don't know how these videos of her in those compromising positions somehow found their way on the internet. How do you prove it?
0: Well, it's all about the burden of proof, Bob, and whether the judge or if it's a jury trial or whatever it might be, if they believe you. But don't fool yourself, at least in my opinion, in today's world, unless you're very sophisticated with what you do on the computer and how you upload things to the internet, they're going to be able to track that back to you. You leave a footprint when you do those kind of things, again, unless you're very sophisticated about how you do it.
1: And I am way out of the loop at 64. I mean, I haven't dated for a long, long time. I would think if you do go back to someone's place, again, male or female, I think that's a question you should ask, right? Or is there any video cameras on that I should know about?
0: I mean, I would have never thought to ask that in my lifetime, Bob, but maybe it is something that you need to worry. You have to worry about everything in today's day and age, Bob. You have to, and whether you're the guy or the girl, you also have to worry about the next day. Geez, did they regret what we did last night? What steps might they take because they regret what they did last night? Because, you know, 20 people saw us leave the restaurant together or the bar together and stuff like that. What are they going to think of me? And Bob, sometimes men and women get crazy ideas and might have to twist the story in a different way.
1: Well, we talked about the possibility that some people just enjoy spicing up their life. Okay, there's a little kinky element to it. Some people probably like to have that whole video collection. What about extortion? What about blackmail? I mean, that's another...
0: Especially if the wrong person got a hold of it.
1: Well, if someone is cheating on their spouse or their boyfriend or their girlfriend, and this would come into play, if you're a bachelor and you're a player and you're packing a lot of heat here and you love those close-ups, what do you got to lose? You probably could make a few bucks like that. You can say, hey, I got this videotape, and you're pretty successful. Give me $5,000.
0: Well, you better have the participants' permission, and Bob, get it in writing. You have to get it in writing. I mean, I think that's the only way you protect yourself. If you plan to share that kind of stuff, you got to make sure the other party's okay with it, and you better have it locked solid.
1: Because full disclosure, Shane, knowing this topic, I did a little research last night.
0: A little?
1: And you got to wonder, what are they thinking?
0: Little being the operative term.
1: Well, being a married woman. You know, or a married man, what are you actually thinking? You don't see that. What do you think they're doing with their phone there?
0: Well, right. Yeah, well, and that's, you and I talked about this last night, and I told you, I think a lot of those videos that might be out there, they're put-ons, Bob. Even though they may seem very real.
1: Now you're going to ruin it for
0: me. It's a put-on, Bob. I'm sorry. It was made to look like somebody was holding their cell phone.
1: I don't know. The ones I saw last night in my research only, they look pretty real to me, Shane Stack.
0: Well, I'm sure they did. But again, Bob, you got to be careful. If you're out there on the dating scene, I think you have to be real, real careful.
1: Yeah.
0: Especially if you're both boozed up, you know, end of the night at the local bar and things are getting hot and heavy and it's time to go back home.
1: Yeah.
0: You better know what you're doing.
1: Where is the cameras? 8 of 50, Slider and Stack. The other thing we should talk about before we wrap things up, a short show today. We finish up at 9 o'clock. Rocky Fitzsimmons and the Legislative Watchdogs will be in after the 9 o'clock break. Could be Brent Weir, could be Fuzz LaRue, could be John Saunders, or it could be all four of them. We just don't know. When we looked outside at the weather, Shane, it does look like Zach is right on. Dark clouds already coming into Wheeling.
0: Yeah, for sure. Dark clouds when we poked our head outside out there. So definitely be on the lookout for the potential of pop-up showers and storms this afternoon. Otherwise, looks like it's going to be a pretty nice day out there. Our weather update brought to you by our good friends at Oglesby Park Resort.
1: All right, that's enough revenge porn.
0: Had enough of that, Bob?
1: Well, I
0: tell your research later.
1: I was kind of hoping someone would call in with a little juicy story or two to tell you the truth.
0: Maybe they'll text you a video later.
1: 304-214-1600. But we have to talk about this, and we want to finish up with this. We are very proud of Shane Stack. Shane's going to be away the next couple of days, and then the beginning of next week, you actually get to get in your truck, pack a bag, throw some duds in there, and you're going to travel to the state capitol down in Kanawha County. You're heading to Charleston. Delegate Shane Stack is heading to Charleston. Got to be excited about this.
0: I'm curious, Bob.
1: Nervous? I'd be a nervous wreck.
0: Not nervous at all. I'm very, very curious. You know, the interim sessions, from what I can gather, obviously are much different than the regular session. They use these, I believe, as more of a planning for the next regular session. So I'm curious to see what goes on, to see how some of this stuff begins to form or make its way into the bill process. It's just going to be really interesting, Bob, to see what the issues are around the state compared to what we're facing here in Ohio County, in the Northern Panhandle, what the priorities are around the state. I know the governor's out on a couple-day listening tour talking about water and infrastructure and getting clean water to people, I believe specifically in the southern part of the state where it seems like that's a huge, huge issue. I won't pretend to know anything about it other than that it is an issue down there. So is that something that comes up during these interims? You know, I think I'll sort of be confined to the committees that I'm on, but I want to put my ear to the ground down there and see what's happening in Charleston.
1: 8:53, Slider and Stack. We're wrapping up here for the morning. Now, Shane, I know absolutely zero about what goes on down there under the Golden Dome, but I do listen to Metro News, and sure, they give you a pretty good picture of back when Hoppy was around and Dave and TJ and the gang. Today, are you anticipating getting there and people, Is there going to be one vote, multiple votes? Are you voting on anything,
0: well,
1: Shane?
0: Bob, I don't know. Obviously, there's nothing that can be. This isn't the session. This is not a special session. So nothing that can be made into law while we're down there. I think it's more of a discussion-based process for these interim sessions. While we're down there, but it's just going to be interesting to see what the priorities are. Now, if there is the feeling of a special session for any issue, which I don't have that information yet. There's only two ways, to my understanding, that there could be a special session. One, the governor calls it in, or number two, the legislature can actually call themselves into special session. So if there's any inkling that there might be an issue that needs to have a special session, I'm sure the leadership, the Speaker of the House, the Senate President, and their folks, I'm sure the governor's folks, and whatever other factions might be down there are going to be feeling everybody out just to see where they fall on the issue.
1: Well, I thought it might even be a little bit more than that. I thought, again, if there was an important vote or important votes, now again, this is a different situation for you. You were appointed. You have, about 5 months left now?
0: Call it like it is, Bob. In general, I'm a lame duck. I won't have a vote.
1: Lame what?
0: A lame duck.
1: Gotcha. Well,
0: maybe that other thing.
1: Thought you were still talking about that test you took over there.
0: No. But I will not be able to vote. I won't be there for the regular session at the beginning of 2027. So my only opportunity to have any input will be at these interim sessions. And if by chance there would be a special session on anything, that would be my only chance to cast that real vote.
1: All right. So humor me here at 8:56, me and the listeners. If it goes that route, I think that you're going to be very popular because you're going to have people coming over.
0: Both sides.
1: Not only going to want to talk to you, but they're going to try to twist your arm a little bit or at least convince you to vote with them.
0: Right. Well, and you know me, Bob. I'm not hiding anything here. Obviously, I was appointed by the governor. So I'm sure there's the feeling down there among whatever factions.
1: You're that the governor's boy?
0: The governor's boy.
1: That's right.
0: Down there. I was appointed by him. And there's a few of us. Now, there's going to be somebody from Fayette County. I'm sure he will probably try to get that appointment made before the interim session start on Sunday. So there's going to be a few of us that have been appointed, geez, Bob, in the last month or so that are going to be seen that way. So they're going to want to feel us out to see where we're at on certain issues. And, that's the way the politics of this thing work. Whatever it is, whatever the issue is, I want to look at it, through my eyes, through the eyes of Ohio County, through the eyes of the Northern Panhandle, and then larger, the state of West Virginia. But, Bob, you got to do what's best when you get down there, whatever that feeling might be, no matter what everybody's trying to twist your arm to do. You got to do what's best and what you think is right.
1: And when you do get back here and when Slider and Stank do get back together, you're going to have a problem talking about that?
0: I can't wait.
1: I mean, there are probably some
0: things. I
1: think
0: this is a big secret.
1: Well, I mean, behind closed doors, are they going to say, hey, Stack, keep your mouth shut about this?
0: I wouldn't. Well, if they did tell me that, I wouldn't be able to tell you that they told me that, Bob. No, I mean, I'm sure there are going to be some, evenings, sitting around a dinner table, those kind of conversations. Yeah, I'm sure those are going to happen. But for sure, whatever happens in that state capitol building, that's public information as far as I'm concerned. So, no, I won't have a problem coming back, telling you what I saw, telling you what I feel, and, letting the folks know what's really being talked about down there in Charleston.
1: And maybe if they really jack you around, you can maybe without pointing the finger, naming names, but you can give us a little juice.
0: Well, yeah, no, it'll be interesting, Bob, and it's going to be important, too. I'm not part of the race that's coming up later this year, so it's going to be important for my district, the 4th District, to know what issues might come up so they can talk to Derek Ennis and to Joe Jividen and to see how they feel about that, and also the other races up here. Senator Chapman is in a big race up here. I'm a big, big fan of hers. I support her. Beth Heinbaugh is up here in a race, so it's going to be important in all those races, whatever side of the aisle you're on, to kind of know what issues are getting ready to percolate down there in Charleston.
1: Well, here's a thought as we wrap things up for the morning, Shane. When you get your opportunity, just stand up and say, hey, I'm not going to be down here very long.
0: I don't have to kiss anybody's
1: butt. If you want my vote, what's in it for me?
0: Well, no, I don't think.
1: You can't do that?
0: I don't think that's something. I just finished some ethics training the other day. I don't think I should probably do that.
1: Hey, Bob, what's in it for me? You can't do that?
0: You can go down there and say that, Bob. I can't.
1: All right. Take your umbrella with you today, right, Shane?
0: Take your umbrella with you today. Possible storms popping up, showers throughout the day. But otherwise, it looks like it's going to be a great day, Bob.
1: Shane's heading to Charleston. The legislative watchdogs are next. You've been listening to Slatter and Stack on the Watchdog Radio Network. And boy, oh boy, oh boy.
0: Do we appreciate it.
1: Have a great day, everybody.
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3: From ABC News, I'm Sherry Preston. President Trump still insisting that the Strait of Hormuz will be open soon.
4: Could happen. Tomorrow or the next day. A lot of progress has been made.
3: And that was last night as the president was headed to Las Vegas from California. The markets opened this hour with oil prices slightly higher. On Tuesday, there were just 8 crossings through the Strait of Hormuz and only 9 the day before that. ABC's Matt Rivers is in Amman, Jordan.
5: No word yet from Iranian leadership yet, but Iran has said repeatedly it would not agree to any deal that returns the strait to that open, unrestricted, toll-free way it operated before this war began. Meanwhile, things remain very tense in both the Strait of Hormuz and the nearby Red Sea. Overnight, Houthi rebels in Yemen saying they fired missiles at a Saudi tanker in the Red Sea after we saw 2 more ships targeted on Tuesday.
3: At the president's California Golf Club, an arrest, says ABC's Kana Whitworth.
6: Troubling allegations against a California man now facing state and federal charges after police say he was found with a loaded weapon at President Trump's golf course near Los Angeles. 38-year-old Janine John Taylor was said to be acting suspiciously on the grounds of Trump National Golf Course on July 31st, wearing an earpiece, taking pictures and videos, appearing to monitor security planning activities.
3: In the Democratic primary for Michigan's open Senate seat, progressive Abdul El-Sayed is claiming victory. However, the numbers are still very close. El-Sayed's opponent, moderate Haley Stevens, telling her supporters last night,
7: "We knew that this was going to be a close race, and that's exactly what we've got."
3: Ohio Republican Congressman Max Miller vowing he's not leaving his reelection race despite allegations that he abused his ex-wife and their daughter. Singer Barry Manilow abruptly canceling his concert in Kentucky last night. The same show was postponed back in March during his treatment for lung cancer. You're listening to ABC News.
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3: For the first time in many years, the Red Cross has put out a call for help. They say blood donations are near an all-time low and they need donors. So now one state is stepping up, offering booze for blood.
13: The Rhode Island Blood Center is offering a voucher for a free pint of beer if you donate a pint of blood. Donations nationwide are low because of bad weather and foodborne illnesses.
3: ABC's Hannah Batah, the Red Cross says it has particular need for type O blood. A new legal battle is being fought on behalf of Amazon delivery drivers. ABC's Sophie Flay has that.
14: New Jersey is suing, accusing the company of illegally driving down the pay and working conditions of thousands of delivery drivers. Those drivers show up in Amazon vans, wearing Amazon vests, carrying boxes with the Amazon logo. But most of them don't actually work for Amazon. They work for small contractors, which the company calls delivery service partners. But the lawsuit claims those partners are entirely dependent on Amazon to survive, and claims the company uses that power to control their routes, their hiring, and their pay, while crushing any attempt by workers to unionize.
3: First, it's lettuce from Taco Bell linked to that cyclosporiasis outbreak. Now, new worries about jalapenos at some Chipotle restaurants. Health officials are investigating whether they could be linked to a salmonella outbreak in Minnesota. The company says it's pulled jalapenos from several of its locations. More than 100 people have gotten sick so far. Sherry Preston, ABC News.
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16: 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Ohio health officials are interviewing anyone who may have been infected with cyclosporiasis to try and nail down a source. Ohio's Department of Health Director Dr. Bruce Vanderhoff provides an update.
17: Now, I want to encourage anyone who's been sick and who may be contacted by public health officials to please take part in those interviews. These interviews provide crucial data that can help public health investigators find commonalities among people who have gotten sick.
16: Ohio legislators are now being sued over a canceled state grant intended for a Cleveland restaurant project. Brissa Bradfield of ONN affiliate WKYC-TV has details.
18: Companies owned by father and son businessmen Tony and Bobby George claim lawmakers illegally pulled $3.5 million meant for a Flats restaurant complex. The state rescinded the money after Bobby George was accused of assaulting his girlfriend. He later pleaded guilty to attempted strangulation and was sentenced to 5 years probation. That lawsuit calls the decision arbitrary and says it violated the company's rights.
16: In southwest Ohio and Greene County, merchants in Beaver Creek are rallying behind Beaver Mini Mart by placing images of beavers in their business and online, as mega convenience store Buc-ee's has sued the local store for trademark infringement. For the Ohio News Network, I'm Jay Fox.
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0: Good morning, High Valley. It's time for the Legislative Watchdogs. On the Watchdog, Rocky Fitzsimmons, Brent Weir, John Saunders are the Legislative Watchdogs today. And we are produced by Mr. Bob Slider, who stuck around for an extra hour to be with us. Good morning, gentlemen.
1: Good morning.
0: Right here, we are at the end of summer, right up against football kickoffs at the high
2: tomorrow
0: school.
2: Tomorrow night, pros.
0: Pros, college level, right around the corner. Right. And it... You can just kind of feel it in the air right now where that summer turns to fall and then fall goes away so quickly. But it's in the air right now, guys.
3: No doubt. Going to be humid today for sure. A lot warmer than it has been the last few days, which means a lot more sweating if you're on the practice field, John. That's
2: well,
3: for sure.
2: You got to be careful, right, Brent? Yep. As with this heat becomes a factor and it gets hotter, that you know, we move football season, high school football season, we moved it forward, and I think we occur a lot more risk weather-wise than we ever did when we were younger.
3: Yeah,
2: you know what I mean?
3: A lot smarter than maybe the coaches are. A lot smarter in that regard in terms of monitoring for that kind of stuff than maybe they were years ago. But, you know, the good thing is by moving it forward, you know, season's a little longer. But same time, weather-wise this year, I was looking, next couple of days can be really warm. But then looks like into next week, mid next week, kind of really cools down for August. So I know exciting times for the high schools. You know, always new year, new hope for your teams. And parents start to panic a little bit with back to school stuff. You know, getting all the supplies ready, clothes ready, haircuts scheduled, all that good stuff.
0: Speaking of getting supplies ready, we're going to talk. One of the topics today we'll talk about is the reduction. Or the abrupt pause or irregularities, if you want to call them, to the school voucher program at the state level. Guys, we talked about football, a new era. Before we get into the politics, I know, John, you want to talk. We want to visit up to Michigan where there was the Democratic Senate primary race between the progressive wing of the party and a moderate, which is a very, very tight race. We'll talk about that today. But before we get into that, I want to loop back around to football. This certainly is the beginning of a new era. I don't know if you guys saw that beginning August 1st of this year, universities are allowed to sell now jersey patches. You've seen it in soccer.
3: That.
0: You
3: yep.
0: can see – you've seen teams sponsored, you know, by Samsung is the one that I think of. But now it's come to college football, which is bittersweet. I'm glad to see the Mountaineers entered an exclusive deal for their jersey patch with Intera Resources, which I'm great to see the university. It is a five-year deal worth $50 million. It's $10 million a year. The only patch on the Mountaineers jersey for home and away games for all varsity sports will be Intera Resources. There were pictures released yesterday. The university issued a press release announcing the partnership. They didn't announce the financial details. You had to look around in other different places to kind of get that. But $50 million over 5 years, and so this new era is here. And as I looked at it, I thought, great for the university. West Virginia, of course, in this new era of college football, where it's pay to win, we certainly need the resources. And I looked up, and this is among the top sponsorship deals. It's very competitive, puts WVU at the top, keeps them with the capital to compete. But at the same time, I looked at the jerseys, and they don't look bad or anything, but it just, I don't know. There was something
3: about
0: not right about it.
3: Well, the simplicity of certain uniforms is what makes them iconic, right?
2: I think it's
3: tradition, think about
2: and history. And
3: maybe the most plain uniform in college football, you know, something like Penn State, right?
2: Right.
3: And so
0: are they going to have it?
3: I don't know. You know, there they get a lot of private donors, bigger alumni base. Maybe they can skirt doing that, but it's interesting you said it's at the top, near the top, or in the top tier, that's competitive with other bigger industries. You know, $10 million a year, it's a lot of money. And the reality is, in the position that West Virginia is in, you don't have the alumni base that a lot of these other schools. Everybody points to one or two people, but, you know, it's hard to expect one or two
0: people.
3: Really, really wealthy alumni to continue to subsidize the entirety of the majority of the program, I should say. Now, you know, baseball I got used to a little bit. It's in baseball, Major League Baseball. Hockey has it too. So I think you do get used to it over time, but the initial shock of it, Rocky, I'm with you. And I just wonder if some of the more blue blood type programs skirt doing that, or if they do it in a way that's maybe – smaller patch or something on there.
0: They said it was a very competitive or top tier type sponsorship from what I saw, but I mean, I don't know how they could gauge that at this point. It just opened up August 1st, and it's not, I guess for some people it's not going to be public for private universities, but for the public universities obviously it would be. So I don't know how they're gauging that, but
3: you gotta think though, some of these, I mean, really top echelon programs, you know, particularly in the South Texas area, I mean, we're talking about Antero Resources here in West Virginia, but can think, imagine some of the Texas schools with some of the supporters that they have. That, and as you said, you know, this is a public contract, so we have a right to know, West Virginia, because it's a public university. You got to imagine it's gonna be just buku bucks being spent on this.
0: Could you imagine what it would cost to be on the Buckeyes jersey or Texas, one of those two? I can't even imagine what that figure would be.
2: Well, I mean, like Brent said, though, but. What about a place like SMU? An oil guy comes in, or
3: saw it last year. Texas Tech spent a ton of money. I mean,
2: where they spend it in softball, the disgusting part for me is this, and we have to raise money. And what Brent said to you, so we have to be competitive at $50 million. But we're really, as the world becomes for sale. It's sad that college athletes are completely for sale. And whether you like Rubio, dislike Rubio and this stuff, or Saban, there's got to be some form of cap. There's got to be some.
3: Well, I think federal legislation at some point, John, is likely to come.
0: It's being considered right now.
3: It's being considered. Right. They're trying to make headway on some of the provisions to get the two big conferences on board. The deadline that they needed to do that for something immediate to happen looks like it's not going to happen because Congress is going to go on recess. And I they're not there yet, but I think there is a growing consensus where it's one of the few pieces of legislation where you're likely to get bipartisan support, and it's more regional or conference greed, which is likely to dictate the votes there as opposed to party affiliation.
0: It's going to line up along conference.
3: But I think something's
2: big and little.
3: Something's going to happen. I mean, there's major concerns about basically the Olympic sports, right, being able to survive and all the money being siphoned off to principally pay for football and basketball. So I think that's coming, but that may be a few years away. But it's just the biggest thing as a fan is just not knowing the players for me. Like, you know, it can
2: right,
3: be.
2: But it's the cost.
3: Well,
2: I mean, you got to say, what's it cost to go? And I don't care where you go. I mean, professional sports. I mean, you're talking $200-$300 to go to a college game. Seriously,
3: sure.
2: Okay.
3: Yeah. There's. Yep.
2: I mean, $160 to go to watch a college basketball game. I remember when my childhood friend Alan Horniak, I paid $15 a ticket. I thought it was outrageous, okay, that then.
3: Yeah, I mean, they have licensing fees that have been added on. It's a good point. And
2: You can't get them unless you're – you can't get the seat that I had at Ohio State basketball because I was friends with Alan. You can't get that ticket today unless you're writing a big check.
0: Right.
2: Yeah. Even to say, hey, man, I'm getting that ticket. You know what I mean? And I hear – people that kids play not at Ohio State, but at small Division One places that say the parents don't even get good tickets anymore because the donor has. Well, we saw it in West Virginia baseball. We took season ticket holders that were there for years get cut out of the regional game because they didn't give enough money to the university to get a ticket.
3: I don't see that ever
2: changing.
3: I don't, because even with federal legislation, you know, it's just going to be a matter of a cap, but still a lot of money is going to be required, and I don't see that changing. You do have these fees that have been added on to tickets, certainly, and I, like I said, as a fan, unless your team, your program, and, you know, Ohio State is huge around here. Right. I mean, I think I saw their preseason number one again, you know, and it's like, you know, I joke around with my Ohio State friends, but it's like, you know, they don't win a national championship, they want to fire the coach. And, you know, when you're a poor West Virginia fan, it's hard to keep up. Not from the standpoint of competitiveness. I'm talking about from a fan, keeping up with the players. Because if you know you're not in that top echelon, it's harder to commit the time when you're busy to study all the players coming in and out from a transfer portal. I think if you know your team's a top five team, you're probably more apt to keep up on that, right? So just from the standpoint of trying to teach your kids who a player is and watch them come through the program, I think that's been the biggest detriment for a casual fan like myself of college football and basketball.
2: And I know you both are more into this than I am. Do you believe WVU Athletics with the current athletic director is in the right direction?
3: I think he's done a pretty good job. I really do. I mean, I think that is a really hard job to have. That's the and in my opinion, if a West Virginia fan tells you that that's not a hard job, I think they're living back in the days of the Big East and the 90s, or the early 2000s. I think it's an incredibly hard job to keep up with. The conference we're in makes it difficult. It's been a boon for baseball.
2: With the resources you got and where you're located, you're great.
0: I think he's doing a good job.
2: I do too.
0: I mean, I think you have to look at the process, not always the result.
2: We're competitive. Are we an elite program? No. I don't think any of us that are West Virginia believe we're going to be elite. Okay.
3: I think a lot. He's going to be judged a lot on the Rich Rod thing, just because he's such a polarizing figure here in West Virginia. I think the more he wins, the more affable he'll become again. And I think the basketball and men's basketball hire,
2: I think are in the right direction. The baseball program's really good. Okay,
0: so
2: guys.
0: Before we get to Michigan, real quick, also a sad day for West Virginia yesterday. We had a death in state politics. Former state senator Herb Snyder passed away at the age of 72. Herb, really smart guy.
2: Good dude,
0: he was a
2: chemist.
0: Had a chemistry lab business that he founded, a lab over in the Eastern Panhandle. He was a state senator for 16 years. He was county commissioner first for 6 years, and then he represented the Eastern Panhandle from 97 to 2005 and from 2009 to 2017. Just a really smart guy, a good legislator, good person.
2: Right.
0: I had the honor of serving with him for a short bit, and he.
3: What county was he from?
0: Jefferson
3: again?
0: County,
3: Eastern Panhandle.
0: Eastern Panhandle guy, yeah.
2: So we send our best to him and his family. Family, and as he goes through this time.
0: During his final stint, he was the vice chair of the Senate Judiciary, and he ran the Senate Gov.Org Committee. Was an even-handed. Just practical, smart guy, and a good person, and he will be missed.
3: Those are missed.
0: those people in general.
3: in
0: particular, but yes, I agree. Johnny, you wanted to talk before we get to the bottom of the hour break, Michigan, where there is a battle kind of amongst the Democratic Party in Michigan at the Senate primary. The progressive candidate, Abdul El Said, he is clinging to a very narrow primary lead over Rep. Haley Stevens, who represents kind of the moderate wing of the party up in Michigan, and still very close.
3: Was he declared? I thought, like middle of the night last night, I thought
2: 2%, but there's some votes
0: she
2: out.
0: Still has a path to victory, but it's
3: mathematically.
2: Right.
3: The cheap.
0: He's ahead. He's leading, and it looks that way. But
2: look at the counties where the percentage to be counted, if you look at the spread for what's already been counted, it looks like he's going to be a winner. But that race is a lot closer than, why I have interest in it. I work for the United Steelworkers, and Donnie Blatt is my boss and the director. We combine Michigan and Ohio together. So I work with guys from Michigan. And, big deal this primary had, as you said, the party was really split. It seemed like the progressive had more outside people coming in, Bernie Sanders, that group of people. And inside, the governor, United States, the other senator, those were, as you said, for them. I mean, it was really the far left against the moderate, more moderate Democrat. The far left guy was ahead double digits a week or two ago, and it got down to very close. My question to you two,
0: where were the steelworkers? Where were you guys on this?
2: They were split.
0: Okay.
2: No.
0: Was there an official endorsement or?
2: No, no. I think everybody said we're for whoever wins in November. I look at this interestingly, okay? I do. Here comes the left in a swing state, okay? And the left wins this. My question is, can that Abdul, can he win in November? Okay. And I know our

0: the Democratic Party, in my opinion, voters are starting to swing so frustrated with the current administration, okay, that they can live with a socialist, if you want to call him that, or that person, because they think, in my opinion, there's more fight in them than there is in a moderate. What's your thoughts?
1: So, you know, I watched a good bit of the coverage last night of it. Yeah, thought the race was going to be easily won, to be honest with you, by him, double digits. Now, interestingly, I heard the breakdown of registration in Michigan was something like 34% Republican, like 31% Democrat, like 30% independents. Okay, and where the breakdown of the independents come into play is probably gonna two things gonna decide the election. You would think number one, number two, how much the Democrats then come out and actually vote for him, meaning the supporters of what was her name again?
2: Haley Stevens.
1: Stevens. All right. There's that. I think another elephant in the room that you have in Michigan is will independent white men vote for a Muslim, right? Nobody's gonna say, oh, I wouldn't do that, but I think that's
0: whether or not that's entering your mind.
1: I mean, there's a reason I think this is probably the most high-profile victory by a male Muslim really ever in the country. You have a pretty good-sized Muslim population in Michigan in certain sects, right?
0: Right.
1: It's been well-documented about, I think, Somali population and maybe some other Muslim-dominant cultures. I don't know the answer to that. One thing I'll say is with Trump, on the flip side of that, the candidate that Trump is backing, he's a longtime established Republican. I think he was a CIA guy, former congressman from what I remember. And
0: he's a really quality product to be up against.
1: But Will Trump has struggled in general elections getting his supporters to come out and vote for people he has backed. He's prevailed in primaries.
0: Killed him.
1: But to this point, he has struggled, if you go back to his last presidency. Will that change now? Will Republican voters in Michigan look at it and say, well, we need this guy because we need him on Trump's team? And just the fact of will independents look at between those two candidates, and again, focus on white men, will they say, you know what, I can't vote for somebody who calls himself a Democratic Socialist, and I'm going to go the other way and vote R on this. I think Democrats in one, I think a decent sector of the party has to be very nervous about that, John. Okay, but on the flip side, the spin they're going to put on it is you need enthusiasm. And the enthusiasm, well, irrespective of whether or not you agree with the policies, is on that side right now, which is, to me, personally, where my beliefs are within a party, it's not a place that I am, okay, with that being said. Yeah. It also tells me AOC is running for president so as things stand right now. You know, and if you get a victory like this where the Democrats hold the seat, I think she's going to have a lane that is going to be hers and hers alone in the presidential primaries that are going to come with a crowded section of more mainstream Democrats who are going to like battle it out amongst themselves. And in Michigan too, the issue of Israel was very big there.
0: A very big issue.
1: And his position on Israel has been not mainstream at all, from the standpoint of like he doesn't want to provide any funding whatsoever, even for defensive weapons.
0: And my friends and so he's, say that he's that drawn a lot a part,
1: of yeah right? I would think it does
0: played a bigger part. Biggest part at Rock as electric bills, that the war, as Brent said, that was a big factor inside that brought out turnout in positions where who you were for based on your position versus Israel.

0: I was surprised at that, too. Yeah. Was it you?
1: Yeah. I think that state, well, look, the wars is very unpopular. The polls have shown that. And I think those polls are actually probably pretty accurate from the standpoint compared to, like, polling about races. And the reason I say that is, you know, at least talk to a lot of people on the other side of the aisle. They don't seem, like, over the moon about, you know, gas prices and the way that this war has gone. But don't worry, as we sit here again on another Wednesday, I read a headline that says that where Trump is going to say that we're going to get a deal. You
0: today.
1: Just groundhog all today. Day all over again. And I, you know, I'm pretty sure I've said that multiple times. We've been on the show as, you know, we have the news on in here when we're doing the show. But I think, though, man, a lot of money going to be spent, John, and the Republicans, the spin there is they feel like they got a gift. Okay, that's if you're tuning into conservative media, that's what they're going to say. And it's going to be really negative. You're going to see. I heard one talking point last night that supposedly he was on tape for something about struggling how to characterize or explain when we took out the Ayatollah in Iran. You know, so there's going to be stuff like that comes out, and I think it's going to make a lot of independents potentially uncomfortable in that state, and they're going to have to weigh certain issues of, I don't like him here. Am I going to hold my nose here and vote for it because of either an economic issue I believe in or I just want somebody to change? I don't like the direction of the country. So
0: that's good. What's your thought?
2: Well, I wanted to point out in Michigan's primary last night that they have an open primary.
0: Right, they do.
2: So those numbers that you mentioned.
1: That's why there were. It's like just roughly 680, almost 700,000 people voting on for both candidates. 700,000 on one side. It was like 680, whatever the number was. But it's, you know, you're looking about 1.4 million people that voted in the primary.
2: And I'm not familiar with Michigan law, but I looked in the descriptions describe it as a completely open primary. So
0: you can go get whatever.
2: You can go get whatever ballot you want. Right. That's against my intuition, but does that mean that Republicans can grab if they don't have as many races up for debate? Do they go into the Democrat? I know that sounds crazy, but if it's a truly open primary and you can vote in whatever, which doesn't make any sense, I would think that it would be only independents or unaffiliated voters would be able.
1: Yeah, I'd be surprised.
0: I don't know that. Here's what I do know, talking to those guys. They do the same job I do. There was no enthusiasm for the Republican primary. There was not. There was no
2: movement.
0: Well, you
2: have an incumbent there. Yeah.
0: But you know what? When you think about that, that's kind of true everywhere. Seriously.
2: Yeah.
0: Well, Republicans aren't.
2: Well, there's not.
0: I mean, there's not a lot of primaries.
2: There's more energy when you're storming the castle than you're holding off the the swell at the gate. I mean, they got a lot of issues, right?
0: I mean. And they
2: the
0: said,
2: war,
0: I mean, you know,
2: cost of living,
0: right?
2: I mean,
0: they got to defend that.
2: Tariffs.
0: They have to
2: defend ICE.
0: All that, right.
2: They have many, many issues that they're going to be defending in November, and that's. I think that the Democrats are going to have an absolutely huge, huge election. I know, you know. Now, when you look at individual matchups, and you know, the Senate is a tough hill to climb, regardless.
0: It's close.
2: But they're still Democrats are going to overperform everywhere, and. So
0: here's for sure. Here's what I believe. And, you know, I spend 99% of my time in Ohio. The Democrats are going to win the House. The question now is by how many? There's no anybody believes that the Democrats are going to win the House.
2: As things stand now.
0: Right. It's right. How many are they going to win them by? Okay. Is it going to be the monster?
2: You're talking about the U.S. House?
0: The U.S. House.
2: Well, I do think they're going to win it. Now, these redistricting things have changed the numbers.
0: Redistrict, no district, all that.
1: Well, it may make the margin closer, right? You
2: know, it's certainly going to make it closer.
0: Republicans can't. They got no prayer there. They don't. Those things you said, they got no prayer. They don't. I mean, there's districts I look at it in Ohio that I said, just like sometimes in West Virginia, that Democrat don't got a chance, okay? That ain't true no more, okay?
2: Well,
0: I'm not saying that Democrats are the favorite, but they're winnable, okay? If that pendulum swings and keeps swinging the direction on August 5th to get down to that first Tuesday in November, buddy. You perfect.
1: Well, that's why that's,
0: you're a Republican in the district, and you won it by 5 or 6, 8, 10 last time. That's not unheard of. Reversing a 10. Right. Honest to God, it's right. not.
1: Well, that's why,
0: how frustrated
1: that's why Trump
0: people
1: wants,
0: are.
1: Wants yeah. to end the war as quickly as he can, and I don't think the Iranians have any interest in doing that for President Trump.
0: We're going to end the war, and we lost the war.
1: Well, he wants to. This whole thing of.
0: But what are we gaining in the war? I mean, the strait, we're going to open a strait, and we're not going to have any say in the strait?
1: Well, you got the Houthis attacked, a Saudi
0: didn't we go to
1: oil
0: war
1: tanker
0: for the
1: again this morning. The Iranians, I think a lot of people report on, don't have any incentive to try to end the war now if they can inflict political damage on Trump. Yeah, hey, by the way, Rocky, since you brought it up, this is AI, okay, on Michigan. Looked up whether or not you can be a Republican and vote.
2: It doesn't make sense to me.
1: But it says in Michigan, this is reporting from 8 sites, again, you know, not independently verified, but it looks like Gemini is telling me this, that in Michigan, an open primary means you do not register by political party.
2: That's what I read.
1: Any registered voter can cast a ballot in any party's primary. However, Michigan's system has strict rules on how you fill out your ballot. You can't ticket split.
2: Right.
1: Okay. And there are nonpartisan sections are exempted and things like that. But look,
0: I never heard any.
2: I've never heard
0: movement from the people I talked to. The Republicans were going to get a ballot against what you call it.
2: But it would make sense because in the incumbent versus a moderate, they would have
0: Right, they want the other guy to win, right?
1: Well, certainly you would think you had a ton of independents come in and vote in that primary because it was the contested primary.
0: By the numbers you said.
1: You got about almost 1.5 million votes cast. Right. So.
0: In a primary, which is a large number.
2: Yep. Yeah. Anyway, we have to hit our bottom of the hour break.
1: If Democrats lose that state, by the way, though, they're not going to regain control of the Senate. I think it's still very much a long shot anyway, even if they retain Michigan.
2: They have to pick Michigan. That's one. They have to flip four, and you got to take Michigan. Anyway, we're heading to the bottom of the hour break. When we come back, we're going to talk the school voucher program, which has been a huge controversy here in West Virginia, as well as some ballot logistics. We're going to talk about the fate of the Republican Party in Fayette County, whether they will be able to appoint a replacement to the ballot for former delegate Elliot Pritt. We'll talk about that up next on the Legislative Watchdogs. We'll be right back after this break.
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0: You're back with the Legislative Watchdogs on the Watchdog. Rocky Fitzsimmons, Brent Weir, John Saunders, and Bob Snyder producing. Apologize for that. Bob was trying to speak to him between the rooms here. But right now, before we get back into the politics, we have our spiritual guru, the Divine Messenger, who is a special... He's our spirit animal here on the Legislative Watchdogs. We're going to go to him on the world feed, and I'm going to play that right now. You ready to roll? Let's do it.
1: Great day. Great rising. I'd like to give a shout out to Rocky Fitzsimmons and the Watchdogs. It's an honor to be on here with y'all again this morning. I want you to know that wherever you are, whatever you're doing, have faith. You're not meant to know everything.
0: All right, we're going to hold off on that right now. Technical dick. Maybe you could go grab Jub. We'll get that done.
2: I couldn't hear it.
0: Oh, you could hear it?
3: I could hear it.
2: Yeah.
0: Oh, sorry about that. We're going to roll that again.
2: Yep, I could hear it.
0: Let's do it again. Apologize to our divine messenger.
1: To be honored with y'all again this morning. I want you to know that wherever you are, whatever you're doing, have faith. You're not meant to know everything, okay? Trust the process. Give it to God. Let go, let God. You got this. Keep going. We love you. Aho, amen, amen. Peace and love.
0: All right, that was your power, your little positive message from the Divine Messenger. Check him out on social media, the Divine Messenger. He is the spirit animal of the Legislative Watchdog.
2: I feel like I need to go do some like push-ups and sit-ups.
0: Anyways, on to the politics. So a couple things happened. I want to get through this first one quick because then I want to get to the governor's voucher program. But this one, it turned out right, but I think for the wrong reasons. And I wanted to kind of highlight it for future elections going forward. So you guys have heard about Elliot Pritt. Mm-hmm. The disgraced former delegate from Fayette County. He's been accused of enticing a young female into a sexual relationship. He was her teacher down in Fayette County. He resigned from the House of Delegates. He's currently in federal custody in Kentucky on charges. And so the issue comes up. He resigned from the House of Delegates, but he had won the primary for reelection. He was still on the ballot. So the question is, you know, what happens? He certainly hasn't been convicted or he hasn't pled guilty. That's what it would take, according to the code, I think, to be disqualified from the ballot by the State Election Commission. But there was some controversy because if he withdrew voluntarily based upon a new law passed by Republicans, which went into effect this year, when someone withdraws like that, they wouldn't be able to appoint a replacement to the ballot. So there had been a couple letters sent to the State Election Commission asking to hold a hearing and to disqualify Elliot Pritt, right? In the meantime, the Republicans at their statewide convention in the summer, they hold a meeting. They vote unanimously to disavow him. But that doesn't make him, doesn't unregister him as a Republican. He is still a registered Republican.
3: Right.
0: So there was supposed to be a hearing this Friday, and they were going to consider whether to disqualify him based on that and allow the Republicans to appoint a replacement to the ballot, which I think was clearly would have been contrary to law, right? But it didn't come to fruition because in the interim, Elliot Pritt, he sent in a notarized statement withdrawing himself from the ballot. So that forecloses the issue. The Republicans will not be able to appoint a replacement to the ballot. But I just have to wonder what would have happened had they had that election commission hearing, whether they would have circumvented the actual law and allow the Republicans to vote someone or appoint someone to the ballot. I think Secretary of State Chris Warner would kind of was like, whew, wiping his head because he was in a very, very tough spot there. Had Mr. Pritt not withdrawn from the ballot, he would have been put in a very tough predicament there. Obviously, if these allegations are true, I mean, that's a despicable thing, and he should not be on the ballot. On the same time, there is due process, right? And there is law that says, basically, there are certain things that disqualify a candidate from being on the ballot, a conviction as a felon, something like that, which would have required a jury verdict or a bench trial or a plea of guilty. One of those things would have had to happen, or there would have had to been a determination that he was not a resident of his district or some other disqualifying factor So I'm glad we avoided that, though, because I am afraid of what that result would have been had they had that.
3: You know what?
0: I know what the result would have been.
2: Well, the official statement from our Secretary of State, Chris Warner, he said the Office of the Secretary of State serves a ministerial role for candidate filing, has very little authority to exercise discretion in candidacy matters. The law in this instance is clear. Because the legislature removed the opportunity for political parties to select replacement candidates on the ballot when a vacancy is created by withdrawal, there is no alternative option to replace the candidate on the ballot, was the statement that he had made. And so now candidates, I saw they have a Democratic Party candidate, a guy by the name of Matthew Anderson, who's a special ed teacher.
0: Right.
2: In Fayette County, I saw from an article from Stephen Allen Adams, he wrote this morning, they got a Constitutional Party candidate and a independent on there as well. So
0: the independent was the former president of the Fayette County Commission. He filed last week, and the last day to file as an independent was Monday. There is still time in that county
3: for
0: a write-in candidate. Remember Charlie Wilson,
3: right.
0: The most famous write-in candidate that I can ever think of.
2: I forgot about
0: remember
2: that.
0: Remember that? Actually won an election as a write-in. That was unbelievable.
2: Forgot about that.
0: So,
2: well, you would think the independent here would be pretty well served, right? I mean.
0: Well, I bet it's really a Republican. Who,
2: oh, yeah, sure.
0: And then they just win, and then they just flip their affiliation.
2: It's, you know, a long my guess is that he's been registered and won as a Republican in that county.
0: So that brings a question to me. We've had this controversy here in Ohio County before, but so when someone is still registered as a Republican or a Democrat, if they go to register as an independent, do they need to switch their registration? Do the timelines still apply? Because I think technically, although we all think of independent as non-affiliated, non-affiliated voters and independent are two separate things, I think, under the code. So if you switch to independent, do you have to be an independent for a certain amount of time before you can run?
3: I think you do.
0: Remember, that was an issue here in Ohio County. I remember for the assessor, I believe, office back in the day. But that's something that they might need to look into there if that individual switched from, I would assume, Republican to independent right before
2: recently. Yeah, I don't know.
0: And I think the argument gets stronger if during the primary election they were registered as a Republican and had an opportunity to run in the primary but didn't, and then they switched to an independent. I think that the argument becomes much stronger. So anyway,
3: interesting. But
0: interesting doesn't really affect us, but
3: it's precedent setting when you start.
0: It is.
2: Well, just on a related note, right? Didn't the Republicans have their meeting last week on their executive committee, and they decided what, to punt the issue of keeping their primary closed?
0: Yes.
3: They decided to crucify the delegate. Okay. They thought.
0: Yeah, the mob.
3: No Barabbas here, man.
0: No shortage of stones.
3: Man, he's gone. Yeah. He was up there. Yeah. You know. I think the most interesting West Virginia politics is the fight. We keep saying the Republicans are, you know, at each other. Perfect example here where you got the treasurer that's lined up with Justice going after Morrissey.
0: Wow.
3: And I mean, really going after Morrissey inside his own party. And that's, I think that this issue really is a giant negative for Morrissey.
0: I do too.
3: A giant.
0: I think it hurts his credibility a
3: giant
0: lot.
3: In today's world, a giant negative.
2: Yeah, the question is how many people are paying attention to it? They should, but it seems like politically, like not a very smart move, right? I mean, at this point in the timing of it right now.
0: It does. I think.
2: But do you think it's so ingrained
0: in, like,
2: people
0: show you who they are, believe them? I mean, I think it's.
2: Go ahead and set it up there for people.
0: Part of his nature, right? So for a long time, West Virginia, and this is something I think that we should be very proud of. For a very small state, right, we have one of the largest voucher programs for underprivileged children who can't afford.
3: And we have a lot of
0: clothes
3: them.
0: Or shoes.
3: We have a lot of them. We're last in income. So think about what the need.
0: And the program was largely supported by federal dollars. There is a portion of state dollars that come in, to support the program. It was at one time, and the programs did grow, right, during COVID, right? But there's this savings account of, like, now $40 million, and then there's the block grant that comes in every year. But West Virginia, this is one of the programs for the temporary assistance to needy families under that umbrella. And it was at $17.5 million at one time. It's down to like $11.5 million we spent last year to provide school children with shoes and clothes to go back to school. And we know, and you've seen it, right, that how devastating that can be for a young child to go to school and to be bullied or to be picked on because they have ragged clothes or, you know, shoes, things like that. That makes a huge difference in a young child's education. So our program actually rivals, I think it's larger. We talked about Michigan today. I think our program is just as much or more than Michigan's, which has five or six times our state's population. But anyway, the Morrissey administration comes in. They claim there is a crisis with this program because we did spend more than we brought in federal dollars. But that's, we have been able to balance the spending because we have this extra money in a savings account. So people were watching this. The applications for the school voucher program were supposed to open, I think, July 1. It didn't. It opened 20 days later. And then under criticism from the public, it opened up and then it closed in a mere matter of weeks.
3: Said
0: broke. One week, right?
3: Right, broke.
0: And then to compound the thing, speaking about it last week in Huntington, the governor said that the reason it was done, I don't know if you guys saw this part, he said he believed there was fraud in the program and that the money was being spent on cigarettes and beer. I mean, a complete just whistleblower, you know, dog whistle type thing.
3: Let me get out of this.
0: No specific, the administration offered no specific evidence, not one example of this, right? It was just to distract the public. Hey, look over here. Right. Really, right out of the Donald Trump
2: playbook. That's like the play. That's the first play in the playbook to get somebody to be adverse to a program like
3: that.
2: Is
3: give that money
2: fraud,
3: to
2: waste, and abuse. And, I mean, there are EBT cards, I think what they call them. I'm pretty sure, like, wouldn't allow you, even if you had that there at the register, to try to pay with it.
0: Right. And there's no evidence that was even the case. And so that's the controversy. And then State Treasurer Larry Pack coming out blasting him, which we thought that battle had simmered down with all the political and legal troubles that Senator Jim Justice, who is his ally, had had. We thought, hey, maybe this is going to kind of go away, but it isn't. And he's standing up
3: for
0: that program,
3: him.
0: Right?
3: He did.
0: And the thing that really kind of disgusts me about this, I don't have facts for this, but it seems to me kind of like Morrissey's doing, like, those aren't my people. Like, these aren't the people that support me.
3: That's
0: just the gut feeling that I have, and it kind of enrages me. It just, you know, these are the most vulnerable people.
2: Well, if I understand this correctly, it's actually mean-spirited, and this is why. Because I read comments from Chris. Is it Vernon Chris, right?
0: Yes.
3: He's the outgoing finance guy.
2: And he's had public battles with Morrissey. Even here, he said maybe we should get him a private tutor so he understands how the budgeting process goes forward. Then I saw another statement from another legislator. I think he was a Democrat, but he made a good point that this issue of whether or not this program is being funded right is an issue that's not even at this point in time. You want to say there's really no standing for it right now in this year because it's funded for this year. So this would be
0: the budget was passed. In the budget.
2: This would be a 2027 issue. And the reason I say it's mean-spirited is the money has been allocated. It's there. The people who are entitled to it. Why are they entitled to it? Because we elected the legislature. They passed the law. The budget got signed. It's now the law. If they qualify, they're entitled to it. So to now delay it the way that he has is mean-spirited, and I think probably goes to your point, Rocky, like, okay, I don't care. I'm going to try and make a political stance about it. Now, moving forward, that's a debate we're going to have in January, February, March, and then next April, right, on whether or not does it get cut in funding or do you change the qualifications for it, all that kind of stuff that comes into play every time you're looking at a governmental assistance program. But I just didn't think it's very smart. in terms of a political move by him. And it was clearly political, is my point, because the money is there. It isn't like he said, we're broke and we don't have it. The money is actually there.
0: They did say that. The money's out.
2: Yeah, but then he gets called out on it and falls back on, to your point, I think just kind of the standard thing. Well, I was worried people were fraudulently abusing the system.
0: Well, how about unfair when you have a group of people, and I think over 50,000 children.
3: But none of them is going to vote for him. No, you understand?
0: When I say unfair in terms of going into the school year, the program was funded, passed.
3: People are waiting on that money.
0: People are waiting on it with no notice,
3: but
0: anything. They're getting ready to apply.
3: They're not Morrissey supporters.
0: You pull
3: none
0: the
3: of his
0: out.
3: Supporters it's are signing up for
0: ridiculous.
3: That money, Rocky.
0: Ridiculous.
3: Okay. So in West Virginia, we stick it to the poor. We raise healthcare.gov premiums out so they can't afford it. Now you say, I need a pair of shoes and a couple pairs of pants and a shirt for people, and we're low in 50th or 49th, and then we stick it to them there, okay? And we all should be happy and proud that, man, we stuck it to the lowest people in the state. And that's who we stuck it to, okay? That's a shame. What you said is disgraceful. And voters ought to remember that when it's time to go to the ballot.
2: Listen.
3: Morrissey stuck it to the poorest people in the state. He stuck it to them, okay? And that's shameful.
2: We talked at the beginning of the show, and I know we're about out of time, but it's back to school season, right? You feel it right now, right? Football season started here, and there's anxiousness that always comes along with it. Whether it's for your child starting a new grade, a new school or whatnot. If you're a parent who's struggling and you know you're struggling to put your kids in clothes the way that they're going to feel comfortable, kids can be mean, man, to each other. Like, what anxiety that's created. And that's why I say it's mean-spirited to do that, especially when it's there. And now you've delayed this for folks, creates even more anxiety for parents who are struggling, right? And this whole concept that programs are so abused that it's not good for anybody. The reality is, you know, there's always, you know, people, bad people, whether it's 1% of the people that are in the program will get that. But, man, you don't throw the baby out with the bathwater, as they say here. And I do feel for the moms and dads, for kids who are in that situation, and you're just trying to get everything lined up the way that you want it so that your kid, you want to keep their innocence, man. You know what I mean? So they're not going there and getting, you know, made fun of because they got this or that. You want them to try to have a fair shake at it. It's not their fault, right? It's not the kid's fault. And that's really where you should fall back on. Why punish the kids here? I just think of really, I don't know. Mean-spirited move by the
3: government. Politically driven to do that. I wish there was a cafeteria plan for taxes. I'd put all my tax dollars this time of the year. I want them to go so the kid got a decent pair of shoes and stuff.
2: Yep, decent clothes and get meal, right.
0: All right. Well, that'll do it for this edition of the Legislative Watchdogs. Thank you guys for joining, and thanks for listening at home. We will join you next Wednesday morning for yet another edition of the Legislative Watchdogs. Have a great day. We will see you next week.
4: Trump. Los Angeles authorities arresting an armed man, John Taley, several days ago at Trump's California golf club.
5: According to authorities, he then returned 2 days later, approaching federal agents saying he worked for the State Department as part of the security detail. Federal agents contacted the local sheriff's office, who took Taley into custody.
4: ABC's Kana Whitworth in Los Angeles. In London, a woman is under arrest after a stabbing spree in London's popular Covent Garden. It happened a short time ago when the venue was crowded with those eating lunch. At least four people were stabbed. With one person in custody on suspicion of arson, fire crews in Spokane, Washington are beginning to breathe a sigh of relief. Weather conditions are improving, and they've had a lot of progress over the past few days. 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
8: The Substance Abuse and Mental Health Services Administration asked 60,000 Americans about their experience with substances, finding significant declines last year in binge drinking, smoking, and marijuana use among 12 to 17-year-olds. Still, the survey found more than half of all Americans, 163 million altogether, used tobacco, vaped nicotine, drank, or used an illicit drug in the previous month. The substance of choice, alcohol. Jim Ryan, ABC News.
4: Ohio Congressman Max Miller defiant that he is staying in his reelection race in spite of domestic abuse allegations.
9: There's no chance that I'm removing myself from this race.
10: The family scandal erupting into full view on Capitol Hill when Miller's former father-in-law, Republican Senator Bernie Moreno, spoke out.
11: This has been a horrific experience for my entire family.
10: The senator's daughter, Emily, claims Miller, her ex-husband, abused her. In a February report obtained by ABC News, she claims he threw her against the wall, once held a gun to her head, and another time threw hot water on her. He denies all the allegations. But Moreno says Miller is a madman, and his two-year-old granddaughter is caught in the middle.
4: ABC senior political correspondent Rachel Scott, Miller's ex-girlfriend, former press secretary Stephanie Grisham, has filed a restraining order against him. Dr. Anthony Fauci invoking the Fifth more than 100 times during his Capitol Hill testimony last week. Now the Republican-led committee is preparing to vote to hold him in contempt. This is ABC News.
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13: Hello, everyone. From the Watchdog, I'm Darnell Foster with a look at your local weather forecast for your Tuesday. Mostly sunny skies, a rather warm day with a daytime high near 88 degrees, an overnight low of 60 degrees under partly cloudy skies, partly to mostly sunny for your Wednesday with temperatures in the mid to upper 80s. Have yourself a great day, everyone. From the Watchdog, I'm Darnell Foster.
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0: the expenses that have went up in fiscal 26 and 27. Who was in charge of fiscal 26 and 27? Morrissey administration.
1: All right. TJ's out. Thank you.
2: And see, there is a text here that says TJ for governor, by the way.
0: No, thank you. I don't want to take the pay cut.
2: Ah, yes.
1: You're listening to Metro News Midday. We're back in just a minute.

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1: 1234, West Virginia's on the rise. 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
2: All right. We've been talking about this over the last couple of days at federal court preliminary injunction that was handed on Friday against the NCAA's 5-for-5 plan, which opens up a possible fifth year of eligibility for Marshall University's high school class of 2022. Steve New is representing some of those students. He joins us now.

0: on Metro News Midday. We're glad you're here. Thanks for joining us.
1: Thank you for having me back on.
0: We're appreciative of your time. Okay, so there's a lot going on back and forth with all of this. We know that there are appeals, other rulings, things like that. Give us the cliff notes, you know, third grade version, so everybody gets it in a short period of time.
2: First grade for me, Steve. Go ahead.
1: So the cliff notes version of this is that the court in Colorado certified a class action, which says that every graduate of high school class of 2022 has the opportunity to return to their school and play a fifth year, and that the NCAA's recent rule is suspended from being enforced. However, the reason why some other actions are moving forward, as you saw in the Northern District of West Virginia before Judge Tom Clee, Ohio, Tennessee, Texas, is because that order in Colorado is somewhat limited on issues like the transfer portal, NIL, and some other things. And I think some other litigations may want to get into some of the issues that the judge in Colorado didn't touch upon.
0: Okay, so your clients get this news from you. Tell us their reaction.
1: We were happy because the judge's order was actually broader than the original class definition. We sued in the circuit court of Cabell County originally, and when her order applied to all high school graduates of the class of 2022, we non-suited our Cabell County case because we believe the judge's order was broad enough to cover those students. And with that breadth, I was comfortable non-suiting the Cabell County case at that point.
2: Now, Steve, this is Dave Allen again. Thank you for joining us on the show today. So why is this important? I mean, as a sports fan, I know we're not talking just about athletics. We're talking about student athletes here. But, I mean, as somebody who is a follower of college sports, I mean, you sit back and you look at this and you think, well, what does all this mean anyway? I mean, what I'm getting at is there's so much now in the world of college athletics that the landscape has changed probably more in the last 5 to 10 years than it did in the previous 50. Why is all this so important?
1: Well, it's really important from a standpoint of having uniformity. And COVID is a big cause of this, Dave, right? Because you had kids who went through and experienced COVID. They got special rules made for them, you know, the class of 20 and the class of 21, for instance. And then some others. I understand the rationale of the NCAA trying to ratchet in some standards. But if what the NCAA really wanted to do was to try to get some uniformity here, and we don't want to see 26, 27-year-old kids out playing on the fields of competition, what the NCAA should have done here started with the class of 28. So as a sports fan, practically speaking, and as a representative of these student athletes, everyone's just looking for some clear guidance here. And with the way things are, anytime anything is in litigation, there's going to be a lack of clear guidance because the landscape is changing every single day.
2: Yeah, we talked a couple of times to Marshall Athletic Director, matter of fact, just 2 days ago, Marshall Athletic Director Gerald Harrison. And, of course, and from the university standpoint, Steve, you know, they're limited in what they can say. And he basically said, look, they issued a statement, we'll welcome them back. But I think he had a question about some of the roster positions may not be available. And I know that's not something that you necessarily were concerned with, but you're right, and the landscape has changed so much in college athletics. We referred to him as the Wild Wild West, and I think he kind of agreed with that.
1: Right. And Dave, if I can give an example of that, when schools like schools in the Sun Belt or the MAC, for instance, not so much in the so-called Power Four, but when they do revenue sharing, then that's when those roster spots and the roster restrictions come into effect. So your college elects to do rev share. Okay, well, you have to put roster spot limits in place. Well, that puts the school in a precarious position. You may have a greater number of student athletes that want to compete for a certain number of spots, but because your school is a rev share school like Marshall and some others, then it limits your options, and it does put the university in a really tough spot at that point.
0: Steve, do you think some of the concern just in general is about, like, when does COVID era anything finally end?
1: Well, it couldn't end too soon.
0: Yeah, you can say that again.
1: I went to New York recently, about a year ago, I guess I should say, and there were still places that were wearing masks. And don't get me started. In California, I have three cases in California right now, and they still do remote hearings because of COVID. So apparently in San Francisco and L.A., it's not over. But I digress. Could a member of the class of 22 argue that they were impacted by COVID? Sure, they could make that argument. The other thing that I think is interesting as well as COVID is professional sports. I didn't know this until I took this case on. I didn't know that college track athletes compete against professional track athletes. So there could be a professional track and field athlete who gets paid by Nike, Hoka, Asics, someone. They compete in collegiate tournaments, everything except the conference championships and the NCAA championships. And how much eligibility do they have? If someone goes and runs for Asics for 2 years and then comes back at age 20, does she have 4 years of eligibility left? I mean, it's just same with basketball and European professional athletes. I mean, it's such a wild and crazy, yes, wild, wild west, such a wild and crazy area. And some guidance is going to be needed here.
0: What's next for you all?
1: Wait and see. And I know you don't like that answer.
0: That's okay.
1: I apologize.
2: It's the honest
0: answer. Your athletes probably like it less than I do.
1: Right. But the NCAA has asked for a stay of the class action TRO order. And we need to know whether the judge in Colorado is going to stay her decision pending appeal to the 11th Circuit Court of Appeals, or if she's going to say, no, this is my ruling, it stands.
0: All right. And with that said, we'll let Steve New go. Thank you so much for your time. We appreciate it. We're going to take a quick break. We'll be right back.
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1: We've been telling you since yesterday afternoon that Elliot Pritt withdrew from the general election as the Republican candidate in Fayette County in District 50, shutting out the GOP from replacing him on the ballot. We've been talking a lot about this seat, of course. Elliot Pritt is at the Carter County Detention Center in Kentucky. He is charged with grooming and enticing a 15-year-old girl. We wanted to introduce you to the Democratic candidate on the ballot. And as we discussed at the top of the broadcast, there are some other avenues for people to join in for this particular seat ahead of the November general election. But joining us now is the Democratic candidate, Matthew Anderson. We're glad you're here. Thank you for joining us on Metro News Midday.
2: Yeah, thanks for having me on.
1: It's our pleasure. First things first, I just want to give you the opportunity, to address the situation that everybody is talking about when it comes to Mr. Pritt.
2: Yeah, so at this time, my campaign has no comment regarding the recent developments involving Elliot Pritt or the events that are surrounding him at this time.
1: Yeah, sorry, I lost my earpiece there for just a second. I apologize. I wasn't trying to give you more time to talk there. I'm sorry about that. So moving on, tell us a little bit about your you as a candidate, Matt Anderson.
2: Yeah, so I am a special education teacher of 10 years. I just actually finished up my 13th year in the education world in Fayette County. I'm a small business owner, and I have been campaigning in this race really for the last year. So it's been all about listening to the people, going out to the events, door knocking, and just being there for District 50 and hearing those concerns that they have that they want fixed.
1: And so as you're knocking on doors and you're talking to people, what are you finding to be the biggest concerns in your district?
2: So some of the biggest concerns in my district right now are data centers. People are really upset at data centers, especially because Fayette County, it brings so much beauty to the state. We have so much tourism that comes in that people, they don't want data centers in there. And this isn't just a Democrat or, issue. This is a Democrat, Republican, independent issue. Everybody, all the doors I've knocked, very few have wanted data centers. Clean drinking water is another issue. So many people have told me that should not be a political issue, but here we are in 2026 with it being a political issue that people just need clean drinking water. And one of the other things that people have told me is affordability, just being able to go out and buy groceries for their kids and, just everyday life, and they can't afford it.
1: Yeah, it's certainly a difficult time for everyone. So tell me a little bit about, obviously, right now in the House of Delegates and in the Senate especially, their Democrats are in the minority. And I wonder where your bipartisan spirit lies.
2: Yeah, so I've said from day one, when I filed to run last year, that we have to meet each other in the middle, and we have to have these hard conversations with each other. We live with each other every day. We see each other at grocery stores or at work. We're living in the same communities, so the fighting has to stop at some point. We have to talk to each other and really figure out how everybody can function and meet in the middle at the same time. And that's one of the things I've really stressed throughout this campaign, is we have to meet in the middle and have those hard conversations.
3: Matthew, this is Dave Allen. We appreciate you joining us here on the show today. So as a Democrat in Southern West Virginia, Amanda kind of alluded to this. Right. I mean, there's been such a seismic shift over the last several years. There was a time when there were hardly any Republicans. Now we're in a solidly red state. I wonder, as you've been out, right, as you said, door knocking and things of that nature, when you answer a door and somebody says, well, I lean Republican, or I lean, blue or red, I'm sorry, or whatever the case may be, how do you counteract that? I mean, how do you sell yourself in a state that it's very hard to sell Democrats right now, just as it was hard to sell Republicans 20 years ago?
2: Yeah, so luckily for me, everybody has been very receptive when I've knocked doors in my district. There are some people who, they just won't talk to you, and that's fine. And then other people, they want to hear you out. So they're kind of on the fence with a lot of issues, whether, they're mad at the administration that we have in office at the state level, or the administration that's in D.C. right now. So they kind of want to – it's went from all about me, me, me, and the entitlement to what can you do for the community. And to me, that's been one of the most important aspects of hearing in the campaign is, okay, we have people talking about our communities now. So we can have those conversations, whether we're Democrat or Republican.
1: As a school teacher, tell me your thoughts when it comes to the school aid formula and what you think needs to be done to help schools that are in very fragile positions right now.
2: Yeah, so I think we need to fund it. It's that simple. As a special education teacher, I see year after year positions get cut in special education. So we're kind of put on the back burner with everything. It's one of those things that we have to put public education first. I'm not saying, you shouldn't homeschool or go the private route, but we should take care of our public schools as well.
3: What was it that appealed to you about running for office to begin with? Because it's a very, very big step professionally in your personal life and so on and so forth. What was it that made you say, hey, I want to step up to the plate and I want to run for office?
2: Yeah, so at that time, Mr. Pritt had made some voting decisions that I didn't necessarily agree with. And the closer we got to the filing deadline, there was nobody who wanted to step up and run against him. And I said, you know what? I'm young. I'm about the same age as Mr. Pritt. So I'm just going to file and see where this goes. And it's been a very fun race. The last couple weeks have it's been a roller coaster. But, I just want to be there for the people. I want to be there for the most vulnerable people. I have a special needs sister. So I just want to be the voice for those people, for the people of District 50. And, just be what a delegate should be.
1: Well, we appreciate your time. We're glad that you're here, and we look forward to following this race, as I know a lot of eyes are on this one now, that's for sure. We're anticipating, some other people are going to step up to the plate here in the capacity in which they can.
3: And it's got to be difficult, before we let you go, it's got to be difficult because, not knowing exactly what you're going to be facing in the general election, because most races, it's here's the Republican, here's the Democrat, and that's it. But as we head into now getting ready for the fall campaign season, sir, it's kind of up in the air, and it has been up in the air, for you ever since this news broke. So we wish you the best.
2: Well, I appreciate it so much, and thanks for having me on.
1: Thank you, sir.
3: Absolutely. We'll take a break and be back with more Metro News Midday right after this. Stay with us.
0: We'll be right back. 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
3: From ABC News, I'm Michelle Franzen. In Southern California, a man who was arrested near President Trump's Los Angeles area golf course says before the president's planned visit is set to appear in federal court today on possession of an unregistered rifle. The man arousing suspicions over the weekend after he was seen on the property. ABC's Christian Cordero has the latest.
4: They're accusing him of visiting this Trump National Golf Course there in Southern California 2 times in the days leading up to President Trump's fundraising event there. And the second time, this is ultimately what the big red flag was he approached federal agents, according to investigators, and identified himself as somebody who works for the State Department and said that he was there for security details.
3: The ongoing conflict between the U.S. and Iran intensifying, but President Trump says he believes Iran wants to make a deal and that there are talks to reopen the Strait of Hormuz as early as this week. Security threats in the U.S. remain a concern. A growing number of states now dealing with additional cyber attacks against U.S. water facilities, and the federal investigation is widening. ABC's Aaron Katursky explains.
5: We just heard in the last couple of hours from the New Jersey Office of Homeland Security that 2 municipal water systems in the state were affected. New Jersey did not name the municipal water systems, probably because they don't want to cause any panic, because they say customers had uninterrupted access to their drinking water. A couple of the systems did go on manual controls. That means the hack was successful in shutting down some automated systems. That was quickly recognized. They figured out how to revert to manual controls, and that's what was done so that the water supply was never put at risk.
3: In Michigan, ABC News projecting that progressive Dr. Abdul Al-Sayed will win the Democratic Senate race in Michigan against moderate Representative Haley Stevens. The winner will take on Republican Representative Mike Rogers in November's general election. You're listening to ABC News.
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3: Following the Trump administration's work to begin the process of removing temporary protected status, or TPS, for more than 350,000 Haitians nationwide, hundreds of Haitian immigrants in one state now being called for a check-in with local officials. Here's ABC's Armando Garcia.
7: Now what we're hearing is that some former TPS holders, specifically in Ohio, are being told to report to DHS, and some are being outfitted with ankle monitors. Some are being told to come in at a later date. But while the use of these ankle monitors is nothing new, this is a new tactic to target Haitians for removal. They're also being told not to travel outside of a 75-mile radius.
3: Homeland Security also strengthening ties with TSA, working together to target and arrest people who have overstayed their visas. In Washington state, a suspected arsonist behind the Old Trails fire in custody and now facing charges. Dangerous wildfires continuing to burn, but fire crews getting a break from conditions as weather improves. Here's ABC's Alex Stone outside Spokane.
8: They've had a lot of progress in the last 2 days or so because the winds have been non-existent here, and firefighters are telling us. In fact, I spent some time yesterday talking to an LA fire division chief. He says that these fires are not very active any longer because they had the weather change.
3: Some residents returning after evacuations are finding little, if anything, left. Michelle Franzen, ABC News.
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10: I'm Kate Burdett on the Ohio News Network. Congressman Max Miller says he is staying in the race for Northeast Ohio's 7th Congressional District despite mounting pressure to step aside. ONN's Candace Hare has the story.
11: Miller says that he has no plans to leave this race, and he says a call even from President Donald Trump, who expressed doubts about his campaign, will not change his decision. And on CNN, Miller was defiant when directly addressing whether he would drop out or resign.
12: People have asked me, you know, what are you going to do? Are you going to drop out of this race? Are you going to resign? You know, are you going to get out before the deadline? And my answer to you is no.
10: In Youngstown, an 11-year-old child was rescued from a locked dog cage inside a burning house on Monday. And in Southwest Ohio, 2 teens who stand accused of murder will be tried as adults. ONN's Brianna Albizu has more.
13: Claremont County court records reveal 18-year-old Nolan Wright and 17-year-old Kathan Grundy were indicted yesterday on charges of aggravated murder and robbery in the fatal shooting of 19-year-old Jaden Nelson during a marijuana drug deal back in March. The two were originally charged as juveniles, but their case was transferred to adult court, where, if convicted, they could face life in prison. A third suspect, 19-year-old Dakari Campbell, has also been indicted.
10: I'm Kate Burdett on the Ohio News Network.
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19: 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It's now time for Winging It with Sonia and Liv.

0: Well, well, well. I will say that that is very fitting for today because it is very hot out.
1: Yes, it is. And I wouldn't mind the heat if it weren't so humid.
0: I don't mind at all because I love the summer. But it is very, very hot and I love it. And I will just say that if you are outside, please drink lots of water and make sure that you have access to a little bit of air or something cool because you will definitely feel it for sure. Hi, everybody. I'm Olivia. I'm with Visit Wheeling WV. Sadly, Sonia is off today. And
1: not sadly.
0: Well, you know.
1: She deserves it.
0: Oh, absolutely. She works all the time, and that's a good thing because that means there's more and more and more going on at the Capitol Theater and the West Bank Arena. But I sure do miss our time together,
1: yep.
0: That's for sure. And I thank you, Lola, for being here always and keeping it on track.
1: Oh, you're welcome. I enjoy this hour.
0: Oh, good. That's so good. You know, sometimes it's like, oh, shoot, it's Wednesday. It's kind of scattered because you know how we roll. But this is when you learn a lot, right?
1: Yes,
0: this is what's going on in Wheeling. And yes, we have a lot of it. It's definitely not slowing down. A lot of people think that, you know, August is when summer kind of goes to crap, I guess, you know. You got to get it all in and, you know, make the most of it. But we are still going strong. And, you know, we had some guests on last week, if you weren't able to tune in. But we had Kyle and Morgan on from the Heritage Music Blues Fest. And they are gearing up for a very big weekend. And tonight at Waterfront Wednesdays is going to be Jimmy Adler, and that is a blues band to get everything kicked off at the Dr. Hossein. Is that how you say it? Is that how they're saying Hossein? Hossein Waterfront Wednesdays? Y-A-S-S-I-N-I. Yasini?
1: Yes, that works.
0: Yasini. I wish I was better
1: What's
0: at that.
1: What's his first name?
0: H-O-S-S-E-I-N.
1: Oh.
0: Hossein. Hossein.
1: Okay.
0: Are you going to give it a go or no?
1: No.
0: Okay. Well, we think that their family, he passed away, and his family in his honor donated to Waterfront Wednesdays, and it was very nice. He absolutely loved his time at Heritage Port, and I will say, who doesn't?
1: I know.
0: I mean, who absolutely doesn't? I was on a podcast yesterday for the Brewfest. They were sharing some of the countdown to the festival and just really excited. And they asked a group of us, there was like, you know, the band members for some of their bands that's going to be there. Of course, Jeff, who will join us in the next, in the half after this, after our break, to talk a little bit about that festival next weekend. But there was a gentleman on there that does a statewide, it might even be further than that. You know, his name was Charles. And he does a beer podcast and talks about craft beers, mm-hmm, and kind of like the evolution, like the history of it, how, you know, it's always been around, but it really just kind of made an uptick over the last few years, and, you know, home brewers and things like that. So that's kind of like his focus. And one of the things that he said about the festival, and he said it should be ranked up there as number one for the good work that it does within the community, two, the amount of brewers that it brings in, but three, the absolute perfect venue for the event,
1: mm-hmm,
0: and how it utilizes not only the riverfront with the water and the lovely, you know, like amphitheater part, but the whole, you know, way of kind of like showcasing the brewers and their vendors. And I would agree. I mean, it is really nice. And sometimes on a Waterfront Wednesday, if you get to make it down there and the timing's right and you have the sun kind of low on the river and it just looks like a mirror.
1: I know it. It's beautiful. It's absolutely beautiful.
0: It's absolutely, I mean, beautiful. And it makes you really kind of appreciate everything that's going on, not to mention the fact that it's absolutely free to watch a concert every single week, not just one time, but like several times, mm-hmm, here in Wheeling. But, you know, like, we are gearing up for yet. Okay, so last weekend was the first weekend of August. I will say that the arts festival was very well received. Lots of vendors down there. I was able to go down towards the end, and it was very nice. And kudos to everybody that put that on and continues to keep it alive and well and celebrate the artisans here in our area because there's quite a bit. And then, you know, but this weekend is just another week of just nothing but fun, right? I, mm-hmm, mean, you have the little community days down at Warwood that's happening at Garden Park that'll be happening this weekend. the Blues Fest. You have the shows at Towngate Theater. You have the Lebanese Festival on Sunday.
1: That's right.
0: Up at Ogilby. And then, of course, the Blues Fest all weekend down at Heritage Port. I mean, if you are, you know, once again wondering what there is to do, there is a little something in each of that for everyone, from theater to just fun, right? Mm-hmm. Fun Fest Fridays. I can't forget about that. That's always going on. Or barbecues, you know, the all the things that go on at Ogilby. That's like a whole nother world, right, mm-hmm. within our world that we get to take advantage of. You know, there's story time in the park up at Ogilby. First Fridays is happening this week as well, which
1: that's right.
0: Yeah, so First Fridays happens every first Friday of the month, right? So I mean, they're having a First Friday gallery hop down at Artworks around town. Center Market will be open later. There's certain things that's going on down there that wouldn't happen during regular time. The Saturday Science, Saturdays at the market at Center Market, the Farmers Market going on. I mean, the list goes on and on. And one, I try to highlight all the things that's always happening so people realize that they are something that's going on at all times and to make them part of your weekend habits, right? But this weekend is the special, and then we have Saturday Victoria Jamboree at the Victoria.
1: Really?
0: Uh-huh. August 8th at 7 p.m. will be the summer show at the Victoria Jamboree.
1: So it doesn't matter what kind of music you like. You can find it somewhere.
0: Yeah, we've got the blues, we've got country, we've got gospel, we have, there's always the acoustic music down at the Saturdays at the market, within like mm-hmm. the marketplace. The, you know, the live music at the Fire Pit Fridays, that's always somebody playing an all types of genre of music. Sunday, I haven't even got that far to see exactly what music would be playing for the Sunday concert series this week. Because Ogilby, I mean, it's packed. And I would say with the Lebanese Festival having at the Levinson Shelter, it's going to be just as busy. And then Sunday at Ogilby is, let's see who it is this Sunday. The internet's going a little slow, I'm sorry. But there's lots of things going on. If we want to, I'll go back to it if I have to, if it's not coming up. And then Fun Fest Fridays as well has live music. So if you like music, it doesn't matter what type, you're going to be able to find it at several different venues, all of them almost free except for the Blues Festival. And mm-hmm. let's remember that's one of two festivals at our waterfront throughout the summer that has a price tag on it. And to be honest, I think it's quite
1: reasonable.
0: Quite reasonable for the amount of music that you're going to get down there this weekend. I know that you're a huge blues fan.
1: Yes, I am.
0: Fan, so I think it's always fun to see, you know, people kind of opening their eyes to, like, what happens down there.
1: Out of the entire run of the Blues Fest, I have missed one.
0: Oh, really? Which year was that?
1: Oh, I don't remember. It was, and once I made plans to go to Michigan, it was for a high school reunion. Mm-hmm. I went, damn, you're an idiot. You should have just stayed home.
0: Yeah.
1: But that's the only one I missed. I can't remember what year that was. So long ago.
0: Well, they've had 22 years, so I think you're still running pretty strong at 21. That's why I go to Myrtle Beach on July 4th. This year, I'm always at the beach on July 4th, but I've been at Myrtle Beach on July 4th for 44 of my 47 years.
1: Oh my gosh.
0: Yeah, I missed obviously the first year because my mom was pregnant with me because I wasn't born until August. But then I went to Charleston, like Isle of Palms, 1 year to visit friends on July 4th 1 year. And 1 year we went to Carolina Beach by Wilmington because my brother had just moved down there mm-hmm. for the year. Actually 2 years, so that's why it's 44 out of 47.
1: Wow.
0: I know. It's crazy. Talk about creature of habit. It's just who we are, right? It's just what we do. Well, I can't get it to come up, but that's okay. You can go to visitwheelingwv.com, and you find out a little bit more about what's going on in terms of the details about some things that's been announced. One thing that I can say is that Allison Krauss apparently put on one heck of a show on Friday night at the Capitol Theater. I heard nothing but great things about it. And it made me very sad that I couldn't swing it in my schedule to get over there. And I did give away my tickets, though, to someone because I knew that they would love it just as much as me. I'd bought them for a Christmas gift for my sister-in-law, and I got my husband and I tickets, too, because I thought, oh, we can all go together. It doesn't ever work out that way.
1: Schedules are so terrible to try and...
0: It is, you know, because I prioritize my kids' schedules, and they had some things going on that would require some driving and some logistic things. But if you are a parent and you are looking for a little bit of a night out, this weekend as well, on Friday, is one of the parents' night out up at the Highland Sports Complex.
1: I think that is a brilliant idea.
0: It really is. So, and the funny thing is that it's $40 per child, right? I just told you what I have sometimes in a night out.
1: Yes.
0: With a babysitter, from paying the babysitter to making sure that there's like
1: food
0: options, that they don't have to cook them or heat something up, just or kid food. You know what I mean? Yep. Like throw a pizza on there. But they not for that you get pizza and dinner, plus your drink. You go. The kids get to play on the the play climb wall. They get arcade games, court sports, and turf sports. So they are entertaining them the whole entire time. Chances are they're worn out when you pick them up.
1: You hope.
0: Yeah. You pick them up and you can go on. You have to pre-register for this event so they can plan for how many kids are signed up. And night of sign-ups and drop-offs are not open. So you need to do it prior to Friday. And you just do that at the highlandssports.com. And that is two S's. Highlands with an S, sports.com. And that is up at 225 McCormick Way at the Highland Sports Complex. And that is 6 to 10 p.m. Friday, August 7th. And they do that every first Friday as well of the month. So can't make it for this one? Do it for another one. Just plan it, you know?
1: Yeah, it's a date night.
0: Yeah, date night, just a dinner. Or just, you know, you know what I love? I love a stroll through TJ Maxx all by myself.
1: I know it.
0: I do not care if I need anything. I don't care if I buy anything. Chances are, if I'm by myself, I'm not buying anything because I don't have people over with me finding things that they need. They ran out of. They've been looking for this. They saw this online and have wanted to try it, right?
1: Yep.
0: I could really use another tank top. Or whatever ball they have, you know, bouncing around somewhere. But no, like, so I love, and that's why I love the holidays when they have, because I'm a morning person too, when stores open up early and not a lot of people are in there, and it's literally like you have the whole place to yourself. I love it. So that's happening on Friday, August 7th. And so make sure you sign up for that as well. And, of course, you know, don't forget about the library, lots of things. They have the People's University. They have sensory story time. So this also, this is kind of, we failed to talk about this last week, but these are just some things that, you know, are actively going on as well that perhaps, you know, isn't something that you're like, oh, what's going on today, but that happened. So there was a lot of people that was downtown and walking around on Saturday. And I even thought to myself, oh, I wonder what's bringing everybody downtown, because I knew the festival wasn't downtown. It was actually over at Wheeling Park. Well, the history of Wheeling class, they took their class. This is one of the final classes. They took it downtown. They took it to the spots that they've been talking about within the history of Wheeling class. That happens on Saturdays at Wheeling Park High School. And they had a full busload of people that was very interested, including the mayor, that came downtown, walked the suspension bridge, saw the first state capitol, and all the places that they had been learning about over the last several weeks. So I thought that was really fun. So those types of things are happening as well, you know, as well as the things that are a little bit more in-your-face event oriented. So I'm always impressed by that. This weekend, we talked about Towngate Theater having their show. That is this week. It's going to be... The Guys and Dolls. It's 6th through the 9th at Towngate Theater. Guys and Dolls is a book, and it's going to be taking place down there. They do have a dinner. Tickets are $17.15, showtime 6 to 8. If you do want dinner, you have to call. So actually, no, it's not dinner and a show this week. It's just the actual partial players that's presenting the show. Showtimes are 7 p.m. and 3 p.m. on Sunday with the matinee. So that's a very popular show. So if you're familiar with it, they're going to do a great job because they do a wonderful job down at the Towngate Theater. And I'm sure everybody in the cast have been working very hard to make that happen. There is a... is there a Star Watch this week? No. Not this week. There's not a Star Watch this week for anybody that's wondering down at the waterfront. Most likely due to the fact that it'll be pretty busy. There will be another boat docking on Sunday, so plan to see that. They're coming in. I know that Dan and the folks with the Heritage Music Blues Fest was in communication with them to offer a special boat rate for anybody on the boat that wanted to come in and kind of get a more in-depth, they could always listen to the festival from the boat, but they were going to offer them just like a little, you know, like a viewing type pass while they're here for those few hours. And
1: oh, that's nice.
0: Yeah, it is. And you know, the boats have been coming in pretty, there's I think six, maybe eight planned this summer. They absolutely love coming in. Sunday is always a hard day because a lot of places close, but Gene Finstein and the group from Friends of Wheeling have been doing walking tours of history of Wheeling. They absolutely love it. That's, they draw it in, you know, they mm-hmm. like drink that stuff up. But last week they did something that I thought was fun. Challenger Learning Center over at the Wheeling University, they did a special mission for those on the boat. And that was very well received too. So they went to Mars, I think, and something else, which, you know, if you've ever been there, you kind of understand what that means, but they were very impressed. And that is ran by NASA. People forget about that being over there, but it's a very lovely program.
1: I've done that one time with the football team.
0: Right.
1: You know, it was a
0: team bonding.
1: Building.
0: Yeah.
1: Yes. And it was a lot of fun.
0: Mm-hmm.
1: It was a lot of fun.
0: A lot of people obviously know when their kids go because it's still a very popular field trip
1: mm-hmm.
0: for many of the, but it is a bonding experience for adults. And I think it's, you know, people think about escape rooms or those rage rooms. You do stuff like that. But this is where you have to figure out how to,
1: you got to think.
0: Well, yeah, because you got to get back home. You know, they simulate a blast off into space. You have to figure out how to get back home and survive while you're there. So I think it's a really fun way of team building and learning communication skills that are very easily to forget these days with how you can text message symbols and people know what you mean. I'm very guilty of it. I'm a text message monster. Chances are I'm sending you a text. If I don't have my glasses on, I let you fend for yourself and figure it out. Or I'm talking into my watch, and we all know that that's hilarious too because I talk fast and AI can't even keep up with me some days. So almost time for a break. Let me make sure before we go into the next hour that I've talked about everything. Honestly, I've only had to cover the next few days.
1: Yep.
0: That's how much we have going on. Go over last few things so that way after we go to break and come back, we can let Jeff, and he may be bringing other committee members, talk about everything at the festival. But either way, I'll go over it again. Anything that you're wanting to do, anything that you may have planned and you want people to know about can be listed on visitwheelingwv.com. Our social networks are, you know, Visit Wheeling on Facebook and Wheeling Visitor on Instagram. Michael does a really nice job of keeping that in place. Oh, I forgot to mention, it is the anniversary of the ramen noodle place down in Center Market. It has new ownership now, so they're doing a whole lot of things to kind of celebrate the menu, the new menu, and they're like kicking it off or kind of wrapping it up on Saturday at 8 p.m. with a noodle rave or a nude, not nude, that's called nudes, with a ramen rave. And then the after party will be Esoterica. Esoterica.
1: Wow.
0: Yeah, Esoterica. So that's something fun. And, you know, it's funny because I'm talking about the ramen place that's been open for a year. And then we have the new place that has opened up in the Waterfront Hall.
1: Did it open?
0: It opened. Had a soft opening on Saturday, first come, first serve, to try it out. It's been open yesterday, was the first day. I actually ate lunch there today with a friend, and it was absolutely delicious.
1: I can't wait to go. I was so excited when you told me what was coming in there.
0: So it's very good. It's got a really wonderful story, you know, and how mm-hmm. they got there and why they're opening it. And it's funny, when I walked in today, the smell, you know what I mean,
1: mm-hmm.
0: that it was changed a little bit in terms of, like, the food smells, but it was still oh so heavenly. So it's... It's had some really great turnouts, you know, as most new places do. So the wait times are a little bit longer than maybe you're anticipating. If you're unable

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2: 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They're aggressive and wanting to get back, and so you can work with them on their protocols to get them where they need to be. So I've always enjoyed that part of it.
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0: great entrance here, right? Lola always has, like, you know, all the hits.
1: This is one of my favorite polkas, you know.
0: Why?
2: Nothing like a good polka.
0: Yeah, why? Because you love beer, right?
1: I do.
0: Yes. And what better way to talk about beer, or what better people to talk about beer,

0: than our guest here, Jeff Hayes.
1: Yes.
0: Chairman, president.
1: Founded this thing and president now. Yeah.
0: Yeah, founder and president of the Craft Beer Festival, and then we have a lovely committee member, right?
2: Yeah, well, we say, what do we say? Right hand of the king.
1: Yeah.
0: Right. Adam Brothers. So I love it, right? You guys have been doing this now for how many years?
1: This is the 12th year.
0: 12th?
1: Yeah, happening.
0: Yeah, and it's just getting better and better, and it's coming up. I'm glad you guys was able to come in this week, because I know next week is full of events. It's not just Saturday, right? You guys have events leading up to the event.
1: Yeah, next week it's go week, and just kind of tidying up some things now, trying to get all of the West Virginia brewers, the beer that they're bringing, taking care of hotel reservations, things like that. But
0: that's what we like to hear, hotel reservations.
1: Yes. And next week we have, I'll start off with our first event on that we do that maybe people don't realize for the Mountain Air Brew Fest. And again, the Mountain Air Brew Fest, August 15th. And
0: that's what I was going to say. Let's pretend people live from under rocks and they've never heard of our.
1: We can do that.
0: It's going to be August 15th.
1: Yes, August 15th is the Mountaineer Brew Fest. It's the 12th annual Mountaineer Brew Fest. Tickets are still on sale at mountaineerbrewfest.com.
0: Mm-hmm.
1: We have VIP tickets. We have general admission. We have designated driver tickets. Everything's out there. All the information also is available on mountaineerbrewfest.com. So it's a the premise is we bring up West Virginia craft brewers to the Northern Panhandle here to Wheeling, and we have a kind of a sampling with them. People get wristbands with tabs on them, and they get to sample 4-ounce pours or full 16-ounce pours if they want to, based on their tabs. And we're going to have 20 West Virginia brewers there. 20 West Virginia brewers, one cidery. We also have another down our beer garden, four distributor trucks also presenting beer for consumption from craft brewers and some domestic brewers as well throughout the United States. But first off, next week we get together with the Saints of Sinners, who's one of our volunteer teams, and they've been an integral part of the Mountain Air Brew Fest since the first year. They do all the serving down in our beer garden. So what we do is we have a beer school. So we have, we get together.
2: Learn a lot.
1: Yeah, yeah.
0: And forget it when you're done.
1: So we bring a lot of the beers that they're going to be pouring down there in the beer garden and have them sample it so they have an idea of what's available. And if somebody's coming up and saying, hey, I'm looking for an IPA or this, or I'm looking for a fruited beer, or I'm looking for, you know, something that tastes like a Bud Light or something, they can help with some of that direction. And,
0: there's no judgment with that, right?
1: Nobody's
0: coming in and being like, oh, they're one of those beer drinkers, right?
1: No, we invite.
0: How I feel at wine tastings.
1: Oh,
0: I'm not a big wine person. And I'm always like, do you have anything that won't make me thirsty?
1: No, we're not at all.
0: Sour grapes, and they're always like, oh, you're not. You know.
1: Yeah, so that's kind of Wednesday, so we're gearing up for that. And then Thursday, Adam, you want to tell them about Thursday?
2: Yeah, Thursday's a really special event. We have our VIP event Thursday at the track. Kim Florence and crew, they prepare four dishes for us.
0: Mm-hmm.
2: We bring a different brewer up every year. This year we're bringing up Jay Fox with the Peddler.
0: Okay.
2: Down from Huntington.
0: Uh-huh.
2: They specialize in a lot of things.
0: I've been there.
2: Yeah, have you?
0: Downtown Huntington, right?
2: Downtown. It's like a barcade.
0: Yeah, it's very nice down there. Yeah.
2: And kids love it, too.
0: Huntington's done a very good job with their downtown.
2: Right.
0: Like, over the last so many years. I went to school down there, so I always love to go down and see the changes.
2: Yeah. And so, yeah, so they're doing a really good job. And they specialize in a lot of sours. If you've ever been, they do like it's a Mountain Don't, which is a Mountain Dew sour. They do some Gatorade soured, so... If that's your thing, and I think a lot of people are, because they want people's choice, I think 2 years in a row, they do a really good job with that. So they're going to be coming up. They partner with the chef over at the Downs, and they kind of curate four dishes, so the food and beer pairing. So
0: it's always delicious.
2: Yeah, it's a great time. And so any, you know, our sponsorship, our brewer and partner level sponsors get invited, and then anybody who bought a VIP ticket before August 1st could have purchased the opportunity to go for an add-on.
0: There's always a nice takeaway, too.
1: Yeah, we have, night. You know, yeah. we like to take care of our sponsors that night. So
0: you guys are very creative with your thank yous. It's always appreciated.
1: We appreciate our sponsors. And again, to Adam's point, you know, Wheeling Island Hotel Casino Racetrack is our title sponsor. And they've just been incredible to work with. That Thursday night event has just turned into something that everybody looks forward to. And like Adam said, that if you buy that VIP ticket plus Thursday, if you bought that by July 31st, you're invited to come over and enjoy that with our sponsors. And
0: it's a very nice event. They do a really nice job, but it looks really good over there.
1: Yeah.
0: They've done a lot of changes to the showroom and stuff like that. Go early. Bet on some dogs.
2: Yep, right? They would appreciate it.
0: Yeah, absolutely. I mean, you can do that, perfect timing. I mean, the dogs run, I think, till 7, so get over there early.
2: Yeah, and so Wednesday and Thursday is kind of our time to let loose a little bit, because come Friday morning,
0: you guys are hands on deck. You guys are down there setting up.
1: 8 a.m.
2: 7 a.m., 8 a.m. till midnight, probably.
0: Yeah. And how about volunteers? You guys still looking for volunteers? You guys got that covered?
1: Well, that's one thing that I will turn over to Adam, see how we're doing on the volunteers. That's one thing I try to stay out of.
2: We everybody likes to involve him in everything. So that's one of the things that we kind of keep. But we're pretty solid on.
0: Good.
2: And the good news is we have, you know, Jess Moore, our of course, you guys all know Jess.
0: Yeah. But say less. She's in charge.
2: She's the volunteer chair, and she does a heck of a job with that. So there's a couple of us that kind of support her with that. You know, we fill in the gaps where is needed.
0: Mm-hmm.
2: But
0: you guys always have a great turnout.
2: To make Jeff feel good, I think we maybe need 4 or 5 volunteers, and that's it. Come this time most years, we're probably needing 30 or 40.
0: Oh, that's good. But you know what? I hate to say, once you do it, you want to keep doing it because you get to enjoy the festival as well as be there. You know?
2: Yeah. I don't have a percentage on that, but I would venture to guess that 90% of our volunteers volunteer to come back every year.
1: And that's we can't do it without the volunteers. A little kudos out here to our volunteer teams. First of all, the Saints and Sinners team, as I mentioned earlier, helping in our beer garden with Jeff Yorkovich down there with the...
0: happy birthday to Jeff.
2: Happy birthday, Jeff.
1: And, so great team, great support from them over the years. And they're part of our donation. The tips that they generate down there are part of our generation, the generation of the amount that we can give to the our charity each year. And then we have the Wheeling Ailers Home Brew Club, who's been with us pretty much since day one as well. We, putting this together, we wanted to make sure that we had expertise, from the beer side of things, that we were kind of doing things that a festival should be doing. So we've had members of the Wheeling Home Brew Club since inception, and we have 3 members on it right now. We have PJ McDermott, we have Aaron Massey, we have Scott Fletcher. But those guys are integral in the pouring of the West Virginia craft beers at the tents up there. And then a couple years ago, the Wheeling Lightning Birds.
2: Speaking of Jess.
1: Yeah, they had a booth.
0: I think I don't know if we were teamed up with them. No, we've been teamed up with the winning one for like the last few years. It was like perfect pairing for the Visit Wheeling booth.
1: Sponsorship wise. So what we do there is
0: every picture in the paper and everything was like our logo. So it was nice. Do that again.
2: That's by accident.
0: Do that again. Thank you.
1: It's just a random thing because how we pair that up is if you're a brewer sponsor and you get on the list first through whatever, and the brewer who signs up first,
0: we just line
1: them up, and so you never know. Do we have any other teams? Do we have any other volunteer teams this year?
2: We hit the big 3.
1: Then we have some other ones that come aboard. And
0: the energy is always high. You guys should always be very, just pat yourselves on the back for that. You never go down there and you have anybody disgruntled, like not wanting to be there. Everybody, the hospitality there is top notch.
1: Oh, thank you.
2: A lot of the feedback we get from the brewers. That's why some of them who really don't gain by being up here, travel 4 or 5, 6 hours to our festival.
1: Because
2: we roll out the red carpet.
0: Right. The worst thing you want is to have a volunteer be like, I don't know. I don't know.
1: Why am
0: else.
1: I here? Yeah, they made me come here type of thing.
0: I have to get community service for my school. No. Okay. Oh, that's something to mention. You have to be 21.
1: Have to be 21
0: have
1: to get
0: to be.
1: In there.
0: Even if you're a DD, you have to be 21
1: Absolutely.
0: To come in the gate. I think that's important to note.
1: Yep.
2: For anybody listening, that includes babies strapped to your back. That
1: yes, there are no babies.
2: Infants in a stroller.
0: Yeah, so, right. And you know, do what you want, but like for real, it's everybody 21.
1: It's an adult event. And have your photo ID mm-hmm. when you're coming in through. We are very strict about the photo ID.
0: I know. I had to go all the way back to my car to get one, and I'll be 47 this Friday, so I'm hoping they card me now. I'll like gladly
2: 47. I don't believe it.
1: No.
0: Thank you. But yes, it's 100% true. But yeah, I have to say that. Your kids would love the event because the music is great, but that dance floor gets crazy.
1: Another thing on the next week in regards to taking care of the West Virginia craft brewers uh-huh. that are traveling from every corner of West Virginia to come up, we have a reception for them, a private reception. We've done it with all Waterfront Hall, and I see CAB provides cab service back and forth to the hotel, but they we just – have them come up, have a little social event for them, feed them, mm-hmm. have some beverages for them just to relax before the big day on Saturday. So
0: plus, you know, that's a lot of work. I mean, you guys sell a lot of tickets, and that they're giving out samples. So that means you have to prepare for basically the most.
2: Right.
0: And a lot of people, once you like, they like it, they're coming back for more.
2: Right,
0: you know?
2: Right,
0: so,
2: right.
0: I mean, I've been there when they've run out, but hardly ever. I mean, they plan well.
2: Yeah, but we really ask nothing of the brewery. We don't ask them to lift it. By the time they pull into the parking lot, we have guys unloading their kegs. We have them bringing down ice. Well, now we have.
0: But the work was done before they get here, so that's awesome you guys do that.
2: Yeah, so they get to sit there, they get to mingle, they get to talk about their brewery, you know.
0: Brush their beards. I saw that once yesterday.
2: Brush their beard.
0: So nice.
1: Yeah.
0: Blows in the wind. You can just tell.
2: Yeah, and they're all just a great bunch of guys and gals, you know, and there's no animosity.
1: No, it's been just fun getting to know them and, you know, seeing them come back every year. We have a few new this year as well, Adam. Who do you have this year?
2: Yeah, we have two coming up from Charleston, brand new Charleston Nano. Mm-hmm. And then we have Bad Shepherd, who we've been trying to get for a few years. Mm-hmm. They heard some testimonials from other breweries about how good of a festival that we run, that they reached out to us and asked if they could come up this year. And, of course, we made accommodations for them.
0: Now, I know that I've been to that Fifth Street, is that what it is?
2: In Fife Street.
0: And they carry a lot of these brewers. You recognize their names. Are they an actual brewer themselves that they could come up?
2: Yeah.
0: Or?
2: They are, and they will be here, correct?
1: They'll be here.
2: The list.
0: I mean, I just have family that live down there. That's all they talk about is just how much they like their vibe.
1: Yeah, well, they'll have their own. Some of these breweries have their own taps on there.
0: I remember they did.
1: And they make taps available to other, crosstown people or other West Virginia brewers.
0: They do
1: or
0: sangria of some sort, apparently, too. I doubt, can you do things like that?
1: We have our license for wine and beer.
0: So they might bring up their sangria. I don't know.
1: We don't,
0: known for that.
1: You know, it's not a wine festival, but we have cidery there.
0: Thank God.
1: And there's some seltzers down there as well.
0: There's everything. You can't say I'm not going because I don't drink beer. Who cares?
1: Yeah, there's an NA. We'll have NA products there as well.
0: And then one thing that's a pet peeve of mine, and only because I'm Cruella de Vil, animals. No animals.
1: You know, we can't service animals. You
0: of course.
1: Can't. Yeah, that's the only thing it's allowed.
0: Yeah.
1: Okay, then other than that, no, we ask you not to bring your animals.
0: You're actually not supposed to. During festivals at the Heritage Port, according to the ordinances. Yeah. And, you know, it gets crowded.
1: I know.
0: I mean, it's kind of not nice to the dogs either.
2: Yeah. Right.
0: So you guys aren't allowing people to come in with their own coolers?
1: No, none of that. No canopies. Just think, it's a seven-hour event. Mm-hmm. We have so much going on, so much. It's not, I mean, there's so many tents put up there, you know, and it's hard for us to accommodate, and we won't. I mean, we just can't. Our time is spent once those doors open is just getting everybody in, having a good time, making sure everything's flowing from all the beer, all around, the entertainment's going on. We can't, you know, we can't, like, accommodate people's canopies and things like that. It's just it's too hard
2: for us. With that being said, there's plenty of shade.
0: And we
2: made the decision a few years ago that we give out unlimited free water.
0: Mm-hmm.
2: Yeah. So a couple designated spots and you can get the water.
0: And then I heard that yesterday one of the things you guys was discussing was the Budweiser. There's like an anniversary trailer of some sort. What is that?
2: Yeah, do you want to take that, Jeff?
1: Yeah, it's so every year Karen Bauer looks for something to bring up to make the beer garden a little.
0: And that one year they brought in that parachuter or something.
1: Well, we brought him.
0: Oh,
1: in.
0: Did you?
1: Yeah, they did help with the first year. Yeah, okay. They definitely helped with us with a Big Timber.
2: Yeah,
1: parachute.
0: That's what it was, because they had just picked up Big Timber.
1: Yep,
0: I remember, because Aaron was there.
1: That was just crazy fun, and that's why we had him back on for our 10-year.
0: Yes, that was great.
1: That was
0: impressive.
1: Wild. Yeah.
0: Okay, so Karen,
1: Year they look to bring something in to make the beer garden, you know, have something fun and attractive down there. And this year, it's Budweiser's 150th year, and they were able to secure a trailer specifically branded for 150 years. It's going to be very unique. Mm-hmm. So it'll be set down there, and they'll be serving, Budweiser products out of that. Mm-hmm. But those guys on the Saints and Sinners team will be doing that.
2: Yeah, and I'm sure they'll have a photo opportunity or something down there to get a picture in front of it.
0: I think last year down there, that's where the Smiley's.
1: Smiley Ann will be back again this year.
0: She sits down there, and I bet she captured some good ones.
1: Yeah. Well, I'm sure she did.
0: Good ones. It's fun.
1: Yeah. We have a couple opportunities, photo opportunities around. We have the big blow up we have up on the by the flagpole. We have the MBF sign that people really seem to gravitate to.
0: Yeah, it looks good.
1: Yeah.
0: It's a good photo. Insta.
1: Yeah, exactly.
0: Spot.
1: Yeah.
0: If I'd remember to do that, I should do it myself. I'm not a photo person, but if my girls were able to be there, they'd be all over that. That's for sure. Be famous on it. So what else, guys? So, I mean, is there anything else?
1: Yeah, well,
0: there's
2: let's
0: more.
2: Talk about the entertainment, Jeff.
1: Yeah, so we'll just go a quick recap of the kind of the day of. All right. Again, our VIP hour opens at 3 o'clock. So from 3 o'clock to 4 o'clock, if you have that VIP ticket, come in. We have some brewers bringing up just specific beers for the VIP hour. We have entertainment, Grace Campbell from the Morgantown area. We saw her at the Bridge Tavern a couple months ago, and I was like, okay, you got to play at the Brewfest this year.
0: Cool.
1: Yeah. So she's going to do that acoustic set there at 3 to 4. At that time, we're going to do our opening ceremony. So the parade starts with Betsy McFarland on bagpipes leading us. We'll have the sponsors and brewers and committee and, you know, just a bunch of people joining and coming down for the open ceremony down at the Heritage Port by the main stage. We'll have opening ceremony remarks. Jeff Exline again is emceeing this year. We're going to have probably do something for the 250th year, and we have the national anthem. We have the American Legion Post 1 there this year for color guard. We're going to have our traditional tapping of the firkin, and that's where we
0: to be announced, I'm sure, because that will be a fundraiser that night of the VIP event.
1: The VIP event, yeah, on Thursday we do an auction, and that auction, that winner of that auction gets to do the tapping of the firkin. And the firkin is a small barrel of beer that you take a sledgehammer and you crack it open with a valve that opens it up, and then that's the start of the
2: ceremonial start of our festival.
1: Yep,
0: absolutely.
1: And then entertainment wise at that point, 4:30, the Train Jumpers are going to play on the main
0: They're
1: stage.
0: Wonderful.
1: Yeah Matt Hussel, we've had him,
0: kindest heart.
1: Good people. We had, they were there, I think we had them in 2016 last, so we brought them back this year. We have a band from Columbus area called North of Nashville. They'll play the second set at 6:30 on the main stage, and then at 8:30 our headliner from Connecticut, the name of the band is Pulse. You got
0: Connecticut. I told the mister he was from. Wow.
1: Yeah so you got to kind of, I think they're going to bring a lot of energy that we hope for at the end of the night, because we want people, you know, there's been some beer consumed, so we like the little dancing
0: cardio.
1: And just having fun, and cardio, whatever it is you want to call it at the end of the night, just to burn some of that off and have a great time. And it the vibe down at that main stage at the end of the night is just something you can't, unless you've been there, and
0: it's
1: hard to explain, you know.
0: It is a lot of fun. And you know, one thing that you didn't discuss is this is for charity. And this year you guys have named what charity?
1: The Wheeling YMCA. Yeah.
0: And it's I mean, it's kind of funny that people don't think of the YMCA for all the good that they do. They just think that they're a gym or they provide this, and they do that because of what they do within the community.
1: Yeah, the programs that they have for children are just incredible.
0: Everyone, really.
1: Yeah, you know, there's like no children. I mean, you bring your children there, they're not going to be, you know, turned away. They have the director, Adam, was saying that that's one of the largest summer programs that they have in the state. They have that Miracle League.
0: And it's the only one in this area that is going until school starts. Most have already quit, you know, but if you sign up with the Y and go every single week, you have to do the whole summer. It goes till August 21st. That's a big deal.
1: Yeah, so every year we choose a different charity, and we go through a process. We open up a registration period from February 1st to March 31st on our website. We close that down after the 31st, decide, you know, we look at all the entries, compile them, send them out to the team, and then the team votes on who the charity will be for that year. And so it's how we do it. Yeah,
0: they're under their capital campaign. They've been raising money. They've been doing tons of upgrades there. I don't know if you guys have been there.
1: Yeah, well, I was just there the other day. It's
0: I'm there every morning. I absolutely love it there. I think it's so nice. I love the new gym. I mean, it's just it's very nice. They've done a really nice job making the updates that was needed, but also continuing just what everybody loves about the Y, which is the fact that you walk in and you feel like you know everybody. It's a safe spot, and you know, it's also there for the community, for anybody to use too.
1: And just to see the kids and the reaction to, you know, what they get to do over there. It's just, it's kind of, it's uplifting.
0: Oh, yeah,
1: it's uplifting.
0: I mean, and not just sports related. There's lots of activities they do, not to mention all the classes they offer for adults, you know, all day long. It's free with memberships.
1: Yep. Yeah.
0: Like, you know, and their membership rates are very low, I think, for the facility.
1: So back to the festival, we had some few new brewers. Like we said, we have 20 West Virginia craft brewers. There are food trucks. We'll have 8 food trucks. We have a few new food trucks this year coming in. One is Dina Coladas from the Morgantown area. One is Truck and Triangle, from Pennsylvania. We have Woodfire. It'll be back, and Island Provisions, Gringo, and Paleonardos, and Midges, and we have.
2: Chili, really.
1: Yeah, everything chili, and I think that's what we have right now.
0: Take your Midge's hot dog to everything chili, and, you
1: know. Yeah.
0: They kind of just
2: nice collaboration.
0: Yeah, put them by each other.
1: We might have to set them by each other.
0: Yeah, that might work out really well. I mean, it sounds like you guys got everything under control.
1: It's coming along.
0: But it's going to be here before you know. Once again, it's August 15th.
1: August 15th, yes.
0: This is next Saturday. Tickets are still on sale and will be available at the gate.
1: They should be available at the gate as well.
0: MountaineerBrewFest.com.
1: Yep, for everything you want to know. Check out all the pages. We're going to have pretty soon we'll have the list of beers available for download on there from both the Beer Garden and for the West Virginia Brewers. We have a festival map if you want to kind of get an idea where the brewers and vendors are situated, and we have the event guide that will be out there pretty soon as well, kind of providing more information on the festival.
0: Very nice. And a couple things to remember: no coolers, no pop-ups, and you have to be 21 to enter.
1: And have a photo ID.
0: Oh, absolutely. Remember that.
2: And don't forget that.
0: Don't forget that, because you will have to go back and get it.
1: Yeah. Free water all day. We have a safe ride program with IC Cab also. Pick up if you need a ride home. And watch your ABVs is important, all right?
0: Oh, yeah, absolutely. All right? The roller coaster won't stop.
1: Yeah, so look for that. When you're looking at the beers, say, you know, do I really want that, 11? Well, if it's 11%, we're probably only going to give you half of a pour on
0: it. So funny you should say that. So I was new to the ABV game, whatever. This is years ago. I mean, this is over 15 years ago. We went to New York City. And things come a little faster there,
1: sure,
0: right?
1: Yeah.
0: And we go to this dive bar by my friend's house, and we're drinking a beer called Lucifer, right? Delicious. This was when I was really liking beer, right?
1: Okay.
0: Drinking beer. Just had a few, feeling good. We leave like an hour later. We're all like, why are we so wasted? Right? I mean, we thought maybe it was a travel day. We'd been on the road the whole time. I had to take my cousin home because she almost got kicked out of the Rockefeller tree because she was yelling and being obnoxious. And we get home and we had bought to go beer, but 15%.
1: Wow.
0: 15%, and we're drinking them like Bud Lights.
2: Yeah, so that's like 4 to 1.
0: I was like, why are we getting hot flashes? You know, like I never take my shoes off ever, like especially back then to like walk around. I was carrying my shoes, you know, looking probably like I just left my trailer court, and learned a lesson hardcore that day. So yes, very important. Drink your water in between them.
1: Yep.
0: All right. Well,
1: thank you.
0: Thanks, everybody. And once again, thanks for supporting our sponsors and also supporting this station. And we'll talk to you next week.
3: Ship traffic in the Strait of Hormuz down to a trickle due to ongoing hostilities between the U.S. and Iran. President Trump insisting a deal to reopen the critical waterway may be finalized this week. Iranian officials, meantime, say it's in talks with Oman for a joint agreement to create a new shipping path. ABC News contributor and former Deputy Assistant Secretary of Defense for the Middle East, Mick Mulroy, says Iran holds the upper hand.
4: It just comes down to negotiations and what the U.S. is willing to concede or not concede, because it's obvious, I think, to all that the Iranians are going to keep control of the Strait of Hormuz unless they're forcibly basically pushed off that position. And that can only be done really by the U.S. military.
3: In London today, police arresting a woman in connection, they say, with a stabbing attack in Covent Garden. Police say 4 men were stabbed and say a pair of scissors were taken from the scene, a spokesperson calling it a mental health-related incident. The majority of ballots have been counted from yesterday's primary races in Michigan. ABC News projects progressive Dr. Abdul El-Sayed will win the Democratic Senate race in Michigan against moderate Representative Haley Stevens. ABC News political director Avery Harper says it's apparent that El-Sayed's message resonated.
5: But what it does say is that there is definitely a desire for an outsider candidate, someone who is espousing some of these progressive ideals. You know, I was on the ground in Michigan, and every time you go to a campaign event with Abdul El-Sayed, he begins with a very simple motto: getting money out of politics, putting money in your pocket, and Medicare for all.
3: El-Sayed expected to face off against GOP Representative Mike Rogers in November's election. In Washington state, fire crews getting a break from those whipping winds and raging wildfires. Many residents now returning to their neighborhoods, though, finding little, if anything, left. You're listening to ABC News.
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3: Police in Houston are crediting automated license plate readers with helping track down suspects in the attempted robbery of a Loomis armored car Tuesday. The would-be robbers used bear spray on the armored guard.
7: Despite the extreme skin and eye irritation that bear repellent causes, the guard fired shots at the three teenagers who tried to rob him. The suspect sped away, but Houston Police Lieutenant Larry Croson says flock cameras tracked the white Mercedes to a car wash.
8: There were several people trying to get blood out of the back seat of the car, tampering with the evidence there. Those people are detained.
7: Two of the three suspects suffered non-life-threatening gunshot wounds. Croson says they're 15 and 16 years old. Jim Ryan, ABC News.
3: A morning rocket mission that went wrong, and now NASA and SpaceX officials say they're searching for a piece of that rocket they believe smashed into the moon. ABC's Rena Roy has details.
9: Astronomers say the rocket had dumped its remaining fuel and could not be controlled. Experts say based on mathematical calculations, the crash likely happened near the Einstein crater, creating an impact crater only visible up close. But they're still working on getting visual confirmation. NASA says it will use its lunar reconnaissance orbiter to try and spot the crater, but that could take time.
3: The head of the World Health Organization visiting the Democratic Republic of Congo as an Ebola outbreak continues. As of Monday, there are more than 3,800 cases confirmed across 5 of Congo's provinces. Michelle Franzen. ABC News.
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14: I'm Kate Burdett on the Ohio News Network. In Southwest Ohio, the National Weather Service has now confirmed 4 tornadoes after last Saturday's storms. More from ONN's Jared Allen.
15: One tornado was on the ground for 2.7 miles east of New Lebanon in Montgomery County. The National Weather Service describes it as following Snyder Road north to south nearly perfectly, almost from beginning to end. It was an EF0. Another in Preble County, northwest of Eaton, was an EF1 and touched down for 0.9 miles. Yet another, an EF0, touching down near Franklin in Warren County.
14: A fourth twister touched down just across the state line in Indiana. One of Northwest Ohio's biggest school districts is going public with a list of cuts that will have to be made if their November school levy fails. Heather Pauloff of ONN affiliate WTOL-TV in Toledo reports.
16: Sylvania Schools spelled out what could happen if voters reject the district's levy this November. District leaders say they would need to cut more than $11 million from their budget. The plan calls for larger class sizes, eliminating summer school, Sylvania Virtual Academy, some reading and math intervention, and some art, music, and world language programs.
14: The district also says it would eliminate all extracurricular and athletic programs, cut student support services, and reduce special education, transportation, and administrative staff. I'm Kate Burdett on the Ohio News Network.
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0: automobile. And you may find yourself in a beautiful house with a beautiful wife. And you may ask yourself, well, how did I get here?
1: Letting the days go by.
2: Good afternoon. Welcome once again to Butch Maxwell's Complete Waste of Air Time, the only show on the dial with a title that absolutely doubles as a warning label, too. I'm Butch Maxwell, and somewhere behind the glass keeping this thing from becoming an actual waste of air time is my producer, Lola Miller. Hey, Lola, how are you today?
3: I am well, Butch. It's really hot outside.
2: It is hot, yeah, but we're not going to complain about it too much because we complain about the cold all the time.
3: I know.
2: So, you know, we just try to remember that, but is it 5th of August? Let's catch you up on the week in case you were doing something healthier with your time. We had some primaries yesterday, notably in Michigan. You know, crazy seeing the Democrats kind of fight it out among themselves. And any thoughts on that, being a Michigander yourself? Well,
3: I don't... Michigan is a strange state,
2: mm-hmm.
3: and I know most of the publicity came from, you know, the southern, eastern
2: yes.
3: corner,
2: yeah.
3: you know, Detroit, that kind of thing. I don't know if the Republican guy that he's going to be up against now is really going to slam the idea that he... claim that he is a socialist or a communist.
2: Oh, yeah.
3: That may fly in northern Michigan.
2: Yeah,
3: because Michigan is a state really that is of two different kinds of people.
2: Yeah.
3: And I just don't know that it's going to fly. I was really hoping that the woman, you'd think I would remember these names, was going to prevail because she is a moderate.
2: Yeah, she's a more center.
3: And she, you know, has been around politics for a long time. She knows the ins and outs. Everybody thinks it's so clever to elect somebody with no political experience. Well, that looks and sounds good until you actually get into the machine.
2: Yeah.
3: And then you need to know the ins and outs. You need to have the connections that are going to get things done.
2: Yeah.
3: You can stand out there and you know, run every kind of line that you want. But if you don't have the people behind you, you're not going to be very successful.
2: Yeah.
3: And so I'm, and that was a squeaker.
2: Yeah.
3: He only won by tenths of a point.
2: It wasn't, they weren't calling it until, you know, really well into the morning. I don't think AP called it until.
3: As far as I knew, first thing this morning anyway, it was still too close to call.
2: Yeah. I think AP finally called it for him, but. I don't know that we can use Michigan as a harbinger for the election as a whole anyway, because there were some moderates who were elected in some cases, and there were a couple of other areas where there were people on further to the left being elected. So I'm not really sure that it's really clear. One thing it is definitely not clear is the reflecting pool over the past week. She almost did a spit take. But the Justice Department finally decided to drop its case against an Olympic canoeist they had accused of damaging the Lincoln Memorial's reflecting pool. Turns out it wasn't him. It was a contractor rushing to finish
3: They've
2: the
3: dropped
2: pool.
3: All the charges against those people.
2: All those people, yeah.
3: Nothing like wasting money.
2: Yeah, it's just, of course, President Trump said that the Strait of Hormuz ought to be opened sometime today or as early as Wednesday is what he said. Mm-hmm. And that's sort of the diplomatic equivalent of, you know, your food will be right out kind of thing, you know. And finally, something a little closer to home. Wheeling lost a familiar voice this week, Bill DeFabio, a longtime PA announcer for Wheeling University Athletics, and for those of you who go back on this radio station, one voice right here on WKKX.
3: Yes, for many years.
2: For many years. He passed away on Monday after several years of health challenges. In fact, I was a frequent guest on Bill's show, and it's probably Bill's fault that I'm here, kind of in a way, in a strange sort of way. He was a sports guy, though, so we found other things to talk about. Usually he would irritate me about doo-wop music and stuff like that. But 18 years calling Cardinal basketball, the Steelers, Pitt, Wild Things. A career spent making other people's biggest moments sound even bigger. So our condolences to his family, to everyone in this town who ever heard his voice come over a loudspeaker and knew exactly who that was. And every one of these stories that I just mentioned, if you squint, is really about the same thing. When you think about it, it's about people trying to recover. We might be recovering from disasters or from mistakes or bad decisions or from losing somebody. And that got me thinking about the way we understand the word recovery. Every week we spend a minute talking about whatever chaos wandered across the front page: war, politics, the economy, artificial intelligence inventing new ways to confuse us, social media inventing new ways to confuse us on purpose. And a lot of those stories have one thing in common: they involve people trying to recover, you know, from disasters, or mistakes, or bad decisions, or financial losses, or broken trust, to recover from things that they never imagined happening. And that got me thinking. You know, recovery is one of those words that we all understand until somebody asks us to define it. Most people, you know, immediately think about addiction, and addiction is certainly one of the forms of recovery, but it isn't the only one. Some people are recovering from grief, or from illness, or from losing a job, or from a divorce, or a failure. Sometimes we're just simply trying to become the person that we thought we'd be before some unexpected detour. I've written a lot about that. And the older I get, the more convinced I am that almost everybody is recovering from something. Some people are just better at hiding it. So this brings me to the topic of today's show. This first half hour, I'd like to, what's left of it, I'd like to talk about what recovery really means. And in the second half hour of the program, I'm going to be welcoming Shanna Lee Curry, who is the director of the Wheeling YWCA's WIND program. WIND is Women Inspired in New Directions. So we'll talk about recovery in its most practical sense, along with the two important community events that are coming up later this month. And next, Voices of Hope and the Glow Walk for Recovery. And so let's dive in, because I think one of the biggest misconceptions about recovery is hidden inside of the word itself, recover. It sounds like we're trying to recover from something we lost, like maybe your luggage or your phone or your dignity after singing karaoke. The implication is that recovery means you're getting back to where you started. Life just doesn't usually work that way, though. Nobody comes out of a difficult experience exactly the same way that we did when we walked into it. And that's true whether we're talking about addiction or cancer or the death of a spouse or unemployment or caring for aging parents or watching your children leave home. I mean, any number of major experiences can change us, sometimes for the better, sometimes just different. You know, there's an old Japanese art form called kintsugi. It's the practice of repairing broken pottery with a lacquer mixed with powdered gold. The idea is, instead of hiding the cracks, the artist makes those cracks part of the design. So when a bowl breaks, the craftsman doesn't hide the cracks. The cracks are filled with gold, and the repair becomes a part of the object's history. The bowl wasn't pretending that it was never broken. It's saying, you know, I broke. Someone cared enough to repair me, and now my history is visible. And I think people work the same way. The strongest people I know are rarely the ones who avoid hardship. they're usually the ones who survived it, not because they wanted to, because they had to. One of the strangest things about adulthood is discovering this, you know, that resilience isn't a personality trait. It's something you build after life gives you no alternative. Nobody says, you know, I'd like to become more resilient this year. I don't think that's ever anybody's New Year's resolution. But life assigns you the curriculum, and we just hope we're going to pass the class. So that's why I think recovery deserves kind of a broader definition here. Recovery isn't simply returning. Recovery is rebuilding. Sometimes it's rebuilding the same life, and sometimes it's a rebuilding or it's building a different one. But sometimes discovering the new one fits better than the old one ever did. So recovery isn't the absence of scars. Sometimes the scars are the proof that it really happened. So, now I can talk about this for the rest of the half hour, but you can pipe in too. Give me a call, 304-214-1600. If you want to talk about what the hardest thing you ever had to recover from, and it doesn't have to be addiction. It might have been losing somebody or a career change or an illness or a disappointment or a dream. You know, I was going to be a rock star. I gave up on that. If recovery is possible, why do so many people resist it, though? And I don't think it's because humans dislike change. We change all the time. We change jobs and homes, churches, hairstyles. Some of us have changed our passwords so many times we no longer recognize ourselves. Now, I don't think we're really afraid of change. I think we're afraid of what change admits. Because beginning again requires acknowledging that we had to change because, you know, the old way wasn't working. And that's kind of hard. Nobody enjoys saying, I need help. We'd much rather say, I got this, right? So there's something almost magical about those three words. I need help. My little grandson says, can you help me? A lot. How can you resist, you know, a four-year-old little toehead boy saying that to you, you know? But we can all be this. The burden isn't being carried by one person when you ask for a little bit of help. And I think shame also keeps people trapped. And shame is a kind of a strange emotion. You know, guilt says, I made a mistake. But shame says, I am the mistake. You get the difference? I made a mistake versus I am the mistake. Shame is like taking in something that has happened or something bad and saying, well, this is me. This is who I am. It's part of my identity. That's why I admire organizations that work in recovery, because they don't say, you know, you've done bad things. What they say is, you are more than the worst thing you've ever done. And I think everybody needs to hear that once in a while, because all of us have chapters we'd rather not have published. And another obstacle is what psychologists sometimes call the sunk cost fallacy. Think about it. You know, you might not have had the words for that before, but yeah, you've heard of this. You know, we've already invested so much time, so much energy, so much emotion that we keep investing in something that clearly isn't working. You know, a failing relationship, a bad business decision, an unhealthy habit, a career that we secretly hate. We think, you know, I've already put 10 years into this, maybe. But maybe that's not a reason to spend the next 10 years there, too. Recovery sometimes begins with one sentence. This isn't working anymore. And then there's fear. It's not fear of failure or fear of success. That sounds backwards. But think about it. Recovery asks us to imagine a different future, different routines, different friends, different expectations, different responsibilities, different versions of ourselves. And oddly enough, the familiar mystery we know can feel safer than the unfamiliar mystery that we hope we don't. Human beings becoming accustomed, we can become accustomed to almost anything, even unhappiness. And oh, by the way, just a moment ago, there was a little bit of noise here in the station, so that was not your radio. That was just something going on, and I apologize for that in the background. It seems to have cleared up for the moment. But back on topic, this fear of change that sometimes debilitates us. whenever someone decides to change, there's often somebody nearby who's uncomfortable with that. And it's not because they don't like that person. It's because the change rearranges relationships. And if one person in a family, say, quits drinking, you know, everybody has to adjust to that. If one friend starts making healthier decisions, the group dynamic changes. If someone leaves a toxic workplace, then the people left behind have to explain why they're staying. Recovery is never entirely private. It changes the ecosystems here. So I know I don't want to get too esoteric here, but I think that's why community matters so much. We admire self-made people, right? But I'm really not convinced that self-made people actually exist. That's an illusion. Every meaningful recovery story includes somebody else somewhere along the line. We're all made up of the people that we encounter throughout our lives. A teacher, a counselor, a spouse, a friend, a parent, a neighbor. Sometimes simply the person who refused to give up on somebody when it would have been easier. That might have been the person that actually formed us in the greatest way. Yeah, recovery, that's always personal, but it's almost never solitary. So here's today's second question, because the first one didn't really stimulate any calls. What helped you recover? I mean, not necessarily from addiction, but from anything. Some big blow in your life or something like that. Who believed in you before you believed in yourself? Who gave you a second chance? Who reminded you that your story wasn't over? Give me a call, 304-214-1600. Doesn't have to be deeply personal, but we've all had these sort of turning points. There's one more thing I'd like to think about before we welcome our guest, and we often talk about hope as though it's a feeling, but I don't really think it is. Feelings come and go. Hope has to keep showing up on days when feelings don't. And I think hope is less like an emotion. It's more like a decision. Think about the people that you admire, the ones who rebuild their lives after enormous setbacks, the ones who survived illnesses or grief or addiction or bankruptcy or betrayal. Do you suppose they woke up every morning overflowing with confidence? Probably not. They simply decided that yesterday wasn't going to get the last word. Sometimes courage looks dramatic. Running into a burning building, standing in front of a tank, saving someone else's life. But most courage is remarkably ordinary. It's getting out of bed. It's making one more phone call, keeping one more appointment, filling out one more application, going to one more meeting, trying one more time. Recovery doesn't usually happen in one heroic moment. It happens in hundreds of ordinary ones, just like so many of the other things I've been talking about over the past few weeks. It's seldom dramatic. It's almost always incremental. I think that's something our culture sometimes misunderstands. We celebrate breakthroughs, and we should. But we don't celebrate consistency, and that's something we probably should get better at celebrating, too. Consistency is usually where those miracles actually happen. The person who stays sober just one more day and then another. The student, he keeps studying after failing an exam. The family that keeps showing up for one another after a tragedy. The patient who keeps going to physical therapy when progress seems invisible. None of these moments are ever going to become TV movies. But that's where recovery actually lives, in ordinary Wednesdays. One of my favorite quotations comes from the late Archbishop Desmond Tutu. He said, "Hope is being able to see that there is light despite all the darkness." Let me say that again. Hope is being able to see the light despite all the darkness. I like that because he doesn't deny the darkness. Hope isn't pretending that everything is wonderful. Hope says, yeah, I see the darkness. I'm simply refusing that it gets the final chapter. And maybe that's why communities matter so much, because nobody should have to recover alone, whether the challenge is addiction or grief or unemployment or depression or simply the realization that life has turned out differently than you expected. there's something profoundly human about another person saying, come on, we'll walk this part together. And sometimes that's all recovery begins with. Not certainty or confidence, just someone walking beside you until you can walk on your own. Sometimes that's all recovery begins with. Not with certainty, not with confidence, but just that person walking with you. And that's why I wanted to, one of the reasons why I wanted to devote today's program to the subject, because recovery isn't just an individual story. It's a community story. It's about people and organizations that remind us that no one has to face life's hardest moments all alone. So in just a few minutes, we're going to be joined by Shannon Lee Curry, director of YWCA's WIND program, Women Inspired in New Directions. And every day she works with women who are doing the difficult, courageous work of building their lives one step at a time. And we'll also learn about two upcoming community events, Voices of Hope and the Glow Walk for Recovery, that celebrate the possibility of new beginnings and the power of people walking that journey together. But first, let's pause for the news, and we'll come back with, you know, a little bit of my shameless self-promotion, which I know you're just dying to hear. But you're for now, you're wasting an otherwise perfectly good hour with me, Butch Maxwell, right here on the Watchdog Network, and we will be right back.
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Today we're talking about recovery, not just about from addiction, but from life setbacks, disappointments, and unexpected detours. This is Butch Maxwell's Complete Waste of Airtime here. And in a few minutes, we're going to be talking with Shannon Lee Curry from the Wheeling YWCA's WIND program about helping people find new beginnings. But first, it's time once again for shameless self-promotion, that cherished broadcasting tradition in which I temporarily abandon all pretense of objectivity and remind you that I also spend a good deal of my life writing plays and convincing otherwise respectable adults to perform in them. Summer is the beginning to wind down, so that means there are only two opportunities left to join Mystery Theater Unlimited for our current interactive musical comedy murder mystery, Pop Guy the Sailor Man. We're going to be back at River City Restaurant in Wheeling on Friday, August 14th. I think that's a week from this coming Friday, with a dinner beginning at 6:30 p.m. Dinner Theater, and then we'll wrap up the summer on Saturday, August 22nd at Memories on National Road, which is in Lloydsville, just outside of St. Clairsville, also beginning at 6:30. So if you've been waiting all summer to come, this would be an excellent time to stop waiting, because Pop Guy the Sailor Man has everything we've learned people enjoy over the past 30 seasons. Ridiculous characters, musical parodies, audience participation, questionable decision-making, several highly suspicious individuals, and one unfortunate murder. And by the end of the evening, you're going to decide who committed that murder. I've always believed that interactive theater works because no two audiences are exactly alike. So every crowd asks different questions, laughs at different jokes, finds different clues, occasionally accuses different innocent people. And to be fair, some of them do look guilty. So I'll go with that. Anyway, for reservations at River City, 2 weeks or a week from this coming Friday, it's 304-233-4555. And if you're driving, you can look it up. For Memories on National Road, you can call 304-771-4364. And while we're looking ahead, September begins our 31st season. Believe it or not, every show this season is brand new, for four new original productions, four world premieres, and we're going to begin on Friday, September 11th at River City with Cafe Rescue, which is an all-new interactive musical comedy murder mystery set in a struggling neighborhood restaurant where everybody is trying to save the business right up until somebody winds up dead. I'll tell you more about that.

0: and the entire season over the next several weeks, but I just wanted to tease that out too. So with that, I want to welcome our guest, Shanna Lee Curry, director of Wheeling's YWCA's WIND program. And for listeners who may not be familiar with it, tell us a little about the WIND program. What exactly is it, and who does it serve?
1: Well, first, I just want to say thanks for having me back.
0: You're welcome. Yeah.
1: It's always a pleasure. So Women Inspired in New Directions is a three-phase women's non-treatment residential recovery home. And we focus on self-sufficiency as the main goal. Phase one consists of getting folks engaged in resources and services, you know, starting IOP, getting a doctor and a gynecologist, a dentist, all the things, because so many neglect their health while they are actively using substances. Yeah. Mm-hmm. So we put that as a top priority. And then, once each phase has a goal for completion. So we know folks grow at their own pace. But the goal for that phase is 30 days. And then phase two has a goal for completion of 90 days. And that phase focuses on budgeting. So, the women that we serve are required to budget and focus on their debt. Mm-hmm. So fines, fees, and then we are able to, look at their goals. A lot of them have a goal of getting a license back, right?
0: Sure.
1: Buying a car.
0: Yeah.
1: And we know that there's internal goals, and that's just something nobody can take from them, right?
0: They did that
1: themselves, yeah. And it really helps them maintain.
0: You help them focus on that, because they've probably lost control of all of that stuff during their addiction or whatever they've had.
1: Well, yeah, because the disease was in the driver's seat.
0: Right.
1: So,
0: you know,
1: it was ways and means, yeah. And they were just focused on getting their substance. So now they're able to give back to their self. They struggle a little bit in the beginning to hand that money over, right? It's very difficult.
0: Sure.
1: But, once they start to see that they're able to check those goals off little by little, you really see self-esteem and self-worth come back, and that's maintaining your recovery is
0: that's
1: founded
0: priceless.
1: On
0: yes,
1: yeah
0: yes, it's priceless.
1: Absolutely.
0: So, so that's phase one is the you say it's non-treatment, by the way, so I'm going to assume that there's been treatment before they even come to you?
1: Yeah, so we accept a lot of our referrals out of the Department of Corrections and treatment facilities across the state. Mm-hmm. We do require that they're able to pass a drug test when they come in, but for the most part, we like for them to do some kind of program prior to coming to us.
0: Yeah.
1: So we work with drug courts and Child Protective Service cases, and really just figure out what's best for them.
0: How many times did Amy Winehouse roll out of recovery and then just back into it again? If she'd had the WIND program, maybe she'd be around today. I'm sorry.
1: Well, and recovery is not linear.
0: Of course not. No, of course. Everybody has it. Recovery for anything is not linear.
1: Correct.
0: So we got through phase one and phase two, in which you're really helping the 90-day period, in which you're really helping them rebalance their lives with budget and money and other things.
1: Yeah, so they attend an IOP, and then once they're close to completing that IOP, they're able to start looking for gainful employment, and then we start budgeting with them right away. Phase three is a maintenance phase.
0: Okay.
1: Basically, we want to see that they don't need us anymore, right?
0: Yeah.
1: We want to see that they're ready, and that's what we're looking for.
0: That's great. How do you measure outcomes? I know it can be challenging, and where do you put a measure, 2 years after or what,
1: so
0: 5 years after? What,
1: I've had a lot of people ask me this question over the last few months.
0: Yeah, I'm sorry, but it is. It's what people think about, though.
1: How do you measure success?
0: Right.
1: I think a lot of times we're planting seeds for for those folks that maybe aren't successful in our program. Not everybody fits in the same box.
0: Sure.
1: And I'll find out that they left us and they were successful somewhere else. But that doesn't mean that we weren't part of their journey.
0: Absolutely.
1: I measure success by the folks that don't make it. And that they call us and they want to come back to us, from wherever they are.
0: Yeah.
1: They're like, I need the WIND program. Please let me come back. And we absolutely let them come back.
0: And that's not the failure. You're just trying again. That's all I mean.
1: Yeah.
0: You
1: got to get back up.
0: Yeah. That's fantastic. We talked about recovery as something much broader than simply just quitting a substance. So it sounds to me like you've, the WIND program embraces the idea that this recovery is more about rebuilding a life.
1: We expect folks to make mistakes when they get to us.
0: Mm-hmm.
1: They are, you put the substance down, the behaviors and the mindset is still there.
0: Yeah.
1: So, you know, there's a lot of accountability that is needed in early recovery. There's a lot of constructive conversations because a lot of times they aren't seeing the whole picture. Yeah. So we have those conversations and, you know, we look for opportunities to teach.
0: Yes.
1: That way they can grow.
0: Yes.
1: Right.
0: Yes.
1: And I think that the more that folks understand, you know, the better off they are in the long run.
0: Yes.
1: So those conversations are really important. Connection is what people need in early recovery. So, you know, community and connection. And that's why, you know, a lot of our folks, they go, they're required to attend meetings. They're required to get a sponsor. They're required to try to participate in whatever meetings of their choice and maybe become a home group member because it's that connection. Yeah. And those individuals need that, you know?
0: And everybody has their own personal story. And yet we can relate just by hearing some similarities and some of experiences, you know, this without sharing anybody's personal story, is there at least one victory that you could celebrate that sort of make others we might just sort of take for granted that the WIN program has been able to?
1: Well, if you don't mind, I would like to share just a little bit of my my story.
0: Okay,
1: you know, and I'll just
0: that's unexpected but appreciated.
1: I mean, I can use myself,
0: okay.
1: I think.
0: Yeah.
1: You know, I got out of prison in 2013.
0: Mm-hmm.
1: I was in the middle of a CPS case. I had previously lost two children where my rights were terminated.
0: Mm-hmm.
1: So I really didn't think that I had a shot at keeping this child.
0: Yeah.
1: I was facing charges in West Virginia and I was incarcerated in Ohio. And, you know, I really wanted to come back to Wheeling and everybody thought that it was a bad idea because this is where I was from.
0: Yeah.
1: But I did.
0: Uh-huh.
1: I did get to come back, and I came to the WIN program.
0: Okay.
1: And I'll tell you what sober living did for me. It was my map. I was exhausted. And every single time that I tried to, you know, navigate my resources, like there are so many demands, probation, parole, you know, child protective services, like all these demands and all these hoops that you have to jump through to stay compliant.
0: Right.
1: I would have gave up.
0: That alone could be overwhelming, I can imagine. Yeah.
1: Right. And I hadn't been successful long term in the past.
0: Mm-hmm.
1: So, you know, sober living gave me the ability to have the map. They knew what I needed to do next, right? Like I didn't even need to think about it. And that's our folks that are currently in the program. You know, we have a set of phases and it's basically a map for them to
0: you
1: say
0: mentioned
1: like
0: sober living twice. Did I understand it right?
1: Sober living.
0: Sober
1: yeah.
0: Living.
1: So that's
0: sober living. Okay.
1: Recovery
0: sober
1: housing.
0: Living.
1: Yes.
0: Okay. Yes. Right. Okay.
1: Yes. Recovery housing. Yeah. So, you know, they told me what I needed to do next. They told me what I needed to work on next.
0: Uh-huh.
1: And that really gave me the ability to get out of survival mode and be present. So that I was able to heal, and I was able to start building trust with folks that within the staff at the YWCA, and I was able to start to like trust again, and like you know there was some glimmers of hope, and then when I got super exhausted, like they were the gas in my car for me to keep going,
0: that's
1: what we try to be for the women that come through our doors.
0: Community is so important. You know, one of the ideas we kept coming back to today earlier is that recovery almost never happens alone. Whatever the recovery is, not just addiction recoveries.
1: Absolutely.
0: But, you know, are there things that well-meaning people sometimes say or do that actually might make recovery more difficult?
1: I think that one of the things that I often see is that, you know, our women do so well up until a point of like reaching that point of like success, right? Like they're getting ready to graduate. They're getting ready to get their children back.
0: Yeah.
1: And we see a lot of self-sabotage because it's scary.
0: Yeah.
1: I mean, what if I screw this up again?
0: Yeah.
1: You know, and the ripple effect that it's going to have on my loved ones, my children, you know, and that's when we really just kind of come, we have those close-knit conversations, that we are consistent in those conversations. We're making sure that we're building them up.
0: Yeah.
1: You know, recovery is a one day at a time thing.
0: Mm-hmm.
1: So, you know, anytime that, they, you know, look 6 months or a year down the road and the what ifs start to come in and the doubt and all of those things, you know, we just have to remember that we have to encourage women and men, folks, mm-hmm. in recovery.
0: Yeah.
1: Stigma is very difficult for, you know, folks early on.
0: Yeah.
1: So, you know, it's just really important to understand that this is a disease.
0: Yeah.
1: It can happen to anybody. I mean, honestly, like, everybody is impacted by this disease.
0: Yeah.
1: If you do not have somebody in your family impacted, then, you know, you are so blessed,
0: yeah.
1: right? Typically one person removed mm-hmm. at the very least.
0: Yes, I think you're right. Some sort of addiction or sometime
1: right.
0: a problem somewhere. You know.
1: Yeah, and we have to normalize conversations
0: yeah.
1: of supporting and building people up.
0: If you're just joining us, you're listening to Butch Maxwell's Complete Waste of Airtime, where I'm talking to Shanalee Curry from the Wheeling YWCA about some of the programs that you're doing. You know, one of the things, ways the YWCA brings that message into the community is through some special events. So let's start with the Voices of Hope. Is that okay?
1: Yeah, absolutely.
0: Tell us what it is. First of all, what is the Voices of Hope?
1: So Voices of Hope is centered around Overdose Awareness Day. So August 31st is Overdose Awareness Day. This month, this year, for Discover Recovery and Overdose Awareness, we are having the event on the 28th at West Banco Arena at 5 p.m. This event includes a community resource fair, which is awesome, really special because a lot, like I said earlier, navigating those resources
0: yeah.
1: and figuring out
0: yeah.
1: like what I need to do is difficult and going one place to the other. Everybody's going to be in the same place at the same time.
0: So you can find out what all the various services there are right
1: yeah.
0: now.
1: Yeah, available to you.
0: Yeah.
1: yeah, everybody's going to be there. So from 2 to 5, you know, we'll have that resource fair, and then we're going to offer connection to local services, mini trainings such as naloxone administration for overdose reversal. And then Voices of Hope will be kicked off during that event,
0: mm-hmm.
1: and that is a powerful storytelling segment that invites community members to share memories of loved ones lost to overdose.
0: Mm-hmm.
1: So as part of that tribute, the YWCA Wheeling is actively seeking stories from individuals willing to honor lost loved ones.
0: So if you have a story or know someone who has a story who she or he might want to share, contact the Wheeling YWCA. And
1: yeah, you can contact the YWCA, or you can email me at WIND director@YWCAWheeling.org.
0: YWCAWheeling.org. Yeah, okay. Mm-hmm. Great. So again, this is on Friday the 31st. Did I get that right? It's Friday the
1: 30th. Mm-hmm.
0: Yeah, no, actually, it's on the 31st, but it's going to be on Friday the 28th
1: yes.
0: at West Banco Arena at 5 o'clock. So you know, right after
1: from
0: work.
1: 2 to 5.
0: Two to five.
1: Oh, did I say that wrong at first?
0: Maybe I just wrote it down wrong.
1: I might have said it wrong. So the fair starts at 2,
0: okay.
1: And it's over at 5.
0: Okay. I know I attended this a couple of years ago, and it was so moving hearing those stories. It was just amazing. And yeah, the resources, just little stands, and it's a celebratory. It's not a morose event. It's a very celebratory event where you know, people, you know, feel really good, but they're emphasizing hope, I think, you know.
1: Well, I think telling your story is difficult,
0: mm-hmm.
1: right? And because
0: yeah.
1: there is so much stigma attached to overdose,
0: yes.
1: We did just want to give folks the opportunity, if they need help telling their story,
0: mm-hmm.
1: Kayla Straight from NAMI
0: okay.
1: has agreed to so graciously help
0: very
1: folks
0: good.
1: Tell
0: yeah.
1: their story. And if you want to, you can reach out to her if you feel like you just need a little bit of help.
0: Mm-hmm.
1: Her email is programdirector@NAMIWheeling.org.
0: Okay, and NAMI is N-A-I-M?
1: N-A-M-I-E.
0: N-A-M-I-E. Okay.
1: N-A-M-I. Wheeling.
0: Oh,
1: sorry.
0: No E. I thought not, but okay, good. Okay. So it's N-A-M-I, NAMI.
1: Mm-hmm. Yeah.
0: Okay. Give us that email address just one more time, because we
1: messed
0: it up.
1: programdirector@NAMIWheeling.org.
0: Okay, good, good. Yeah, so one thing I really like is the title, Voices of Hope. It emphasizes the aspect of hope and not addiction. I imagine that was a very deliberate decision. What do you hope someone who's never been personally affected by addiction takes away from this this event, if there is such a person who's not been affected by addiction in his or her family?
1: You know, I just think that it is so hard
0: mm-hmm.
1: to lose a loved one.
0: Yes.
1: An overdose is so unexpected at times. Mm-hmm. You know, we just ask that people stay open-minded.
0: Yeah.
1: Because we don't want to cause harm. And, you know, their voice can help raise awareness, break stigma, and support healing. And for the person that just might want to show up and see what's going on and get some resources, you know, my hope is that they would just be open-minded. Mm-hmm.
0: Yeah.
1: To, you know, what other people are going through, because we don't know what anybody's dealing with.
0: I think the more we see it, then the more we realize how close it might be to home.
1: And it can happen to anyone.
0: It can happen to anybody in any family. I don't care how good your family is.
1: Right, and we talk about overdose, and a lot of people just think about folks that are actively using substances. Mm-hmm. But I just want to take a second to remind people that, you know, our elderly population may have forgotten they took their medication twice this morning, right?
0: Yeah.
1: Or, you know, maybe a baby has gotten a hold of some medication or possibly a substance that was, you know, left unmonitored. So, you know, there's many different situations.
0: A lot of people get into drug addiction through just pain medication and things like that, where, you know, that was legitimate. And you know, they aren't out drug seeking necessarily or in the sort of the stereotypical ways that we might think of. You're also going to do another event that's next month, I think. It's the Glow Walk for Recovery. Tell us about that.
1: All right. So September is Recovery Month.
0: Mm-hmm.
1: So we come together this year. It's called Out of the Dark. It's Recover With Us community event. And I want to just emphasize on the community event piece.
0: Mm-hmm.
1: I think it's really important that folks that are not in recovery are able to share space with folks who are.
0: Because
1: they are recovering. Addicts are awesome. Like, we are fun, you know, and this is actually an event where, you know, it's very child friendly.
0: Mm-hmm.
1: We're going to, on September the 12th, from 6 to 9, we'll be at the Wheeling Island Community Shelter. That's at 401 Ontario Street in Wheeling on the island. We have child friendly activities, so we're going to have lots of vendors and resources there as available as well. And they are all bringing a glow activity, so they can do that with the kids.
0: So it's going to be a twilight event, and so as it gets a little bit darker, especially at that point in September, you know, I hate to remind everybody, but the days are getting shorter already, folks. So, you know.
1: Yeah, so we're going to have food.
0: Yeah. Oh,
1: there's going to be a DJ. We'll have live speakers,
0: music,
1: so you get to hear some hope.
0: Yeah.
1: And we'll have info booths, and we always have so much fun.
0: Now, it's moved a little. It's a new location this year, right?
1: So last year we had it at the waterfront. You know, I didn't love the space that we were in. I think that we'll have some more shade over there.
0: Okay.
1: And we actually do a recovery walk at the end, kind of like a, you know, glow walk.
0: All right.
1: And we'll walk for those that we've lost.
0: Yeah, that sounds good. Yeah. So again, it's on September 12th, which is a Saturday, 6 p.m. to 9 p.m. and at the park on Wheeling Island, right on
1: the marina,
0: on the West Bank Arena, 401 Ontario Street. If you have to use GPS, as I do, because I'll get lost anywhere.
1: We are still looking for vendors.
0: Okay.
1: So if you'd like to be a vendor, please reach out to me at the Wind Director at YWCAWheeling.org.
0: Yeah. What are you looking for? Like food trucks and stuff like that, or
1: resource vendors.
0: Resource vendors. Okay.
1: Yeah.
0: Yeah. Good. Glad we cleared that up too. One thing I like about public events is that they remind people that they aren't alone, right? And I think that's that's kind of one of the underlying themes that we've got here is that this. Is making recovery visible part of the goal with these events? Just to say, hey, look, you know, this can happen to everybody, anybody. And
1: I think it's important because I think, you know, for the majority, people don't realize that people do recover, you know, people do recover when they are given the right set of support, resources, and, you know, we can't shame people into recovery.
0: Right,
1: I mean, it's the opposite. They need the opposite. So, it's the chance to see people recovering. We are actually going to have free food at both the Discover Recovery and Voices of Hope and the Glow event. Yeah. So, you know, stop over and get some free food,
0: Why
1: if anything.
0: Not? Sure.
1: We're going to have raffles and baskets to give away and all kinds of cool stuff. Everything is free.
0: Yeah. Yeah.
1: So, you know,
0: and
1: even
0: and
1: if you're just bored,
0: especially for kids, just come on out. Mm-hmm. That's particularly good. And looking at these events, both of these events, they seem to send the same message that recovery deserves to be seen and recognized. It deserves to be celebrated. So why is it important for an entire community, not just people in recovery, to show up? To this, is this part of just keeping us hopeful, or
1: we have so much fun, and you know, the more people that are present, the bigger the impact. You know, we're able to have a positive impact on not only the folks that in recovery and the people, the vendors that show up, but also to, you know, families and children. Yeah. You know, we have a lot of different people that come. Last year, you know, we had different police officers that come. They play ball with the kids. Yeah. They do different things. And you know, we really want to break the stigma there as well. So that, you know, folks feel safe to ask for help. And, you know, just building those relationships is really important and those connections.
0: Yeah, it's all about building community. So, once again, the event's coming up, the 28th at West Banco Arena. Starts at 2 o'clock, runs till 5 o'clock. That would be the Voices of Hope. That's where you'll get recovery resources and some excellent storytelling and an emphasis on hope. And then the Glow Walk for Recovery happens on September 12th, on Saturday, September 12th. It's an evening event, 6 to 9 p.m. over at the marina on the island. There will be all kinds of fun there, too, at both events. And this is all trying to help people take the first step. You know, if our listeners remember one thing from today's conversation, Shannon, what would it be?
1: People do recover.
0: Yeah.
1: You know,
0: all right.
1: People do. They recover.
0: And you are an exemplar of that, right?
1: I try to remind people that I probably shouldn't have made it.
0: Well,
1: you know, but because I was given the right set of circumstances, I was able to.
0: I am so glad that you did. Thank you so much for spending a part of your afternoon with us. And thank you for sharing your work, telling us about the WIN program, and for reminding us that recovery isn't just possible. It happens every day, one decision, one family, one community at a time. And I wish you all the best with all of your work throughout the year. It's been a pleasure having you with us. And I don't really have time to do my normal what have we learned today, because it's just been one of those great weeks that have been really full and really quick. But we did just quickly go over some of the high points. So we've learned that recovery is for everybody, that we might all be recovering from something, whether it's an addiction or a divorce or losing a job or making a terrible decision. There is help out there, and you can turn to your community, you can turn to your loved ones for help, and be there for someone else who needs it. I want to especially thank Shannon Lee Curry from the Wheeling YWCA and the WIN program. And I want to remind you that recovery doesn't just happen all at once. It usually just happens one conversation, one decision, one act of courage, one ordinary day at a time. This has been a complete waste of air time. And until next Wednesday, take care of yourselves, take care of one another. And remember, sometimes the strongest people in the room aren't the ones who've never fallen. They're the ones who found the courage to get back up. So there.

0: Because I don't know what to think about ETN. I've always liked him.
1: Yeah, I think, first of all, he's throwing us a loop by telling us how to repronounce his name. I believe it's Etchan now.
0: Oh, that's
1: Etchan.
0: Right. You're right. that's right.
1: So that's part of the tricky part. But, you know, he's going, I thought, you know, going out of a Liam Cohen offense where he was the, you know, full-on the lead guy. We'll see if that remains the case in New Orleans. But, you know, it's Alvin Kamara. You know, it still exists. Devin Neal's still there. I don't think his price is as high as it would have been if he had stayed in Jacksonville, to be honest with you. I think he's fairly priced. I don't think he's not a target of mine. He's in that, like, fourth round, late third, early fourth round. If you get him, great. If not, there's probably six other backs I like. So I'm not necessarily fading. Just I haven't landed on him yet either, though.
0: Yeah, I got 45 seconds here. Yeah, I think that's a great point that these are guys that are going to get picked. They're probably just going to get overdrafted in some leagues. What about DJ Moore of the Bills? Because I just kind of feel like the Bills are going to score tons of points.
1: Yeah, I disagree with that take, actually. And not yours, the article's take. I will be drafting some DJ Moore. I like getting him as my wide receiver three quite a bit. He's going to be the lead wide receiver for a Bills offense that needed one, lacked one last year.
0: Hey, where are you going to be sitting at the Red Sox game tomorrow?
1: I believe we are going to be on the first base side.
0: First base side?
1: I got to double check on that one. Yeah. I got spoiled. Last time I went to a Red Sox game, it was Keith Law, who worked for the Blue Jays at the time, got me tickets, and they were a great seat. So a little bit less great seats this year. But, hey, any seat in Fenway is pretty awesome.
0: You got that right. Hey, listen, I appreciate you coming on in the middle of your vacation. Enjoy your time off, and we'll talk again soon.
1: Awesome. Thanks, Dave.
0: All right, Jeff Erickson, senior editor at RotoWire. Tell you what, let's take a quick break. We'll come back and wrap the hour in just a moment.
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5: All right, that's going to do it for the first hour. We'll take a break here for news at the top of the hour. When we come back, it looks like we're heading for a record close on the Dow for at least the third day in a row. We'll take a look at some West Virginia-related stocks, check the crypto, the energy prices, and some commodity as well. And we'll hear from Mighty John, the record guy. This is Metro News, the voice of West Virginia.
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7: From ABC News, I'm Michelle Franzen. The Senate voted to confirm Dr. Erica Schwartz as CDC director.
8: On this vote, the yeas are 51, the nays are 44.
7: The vote falling mostly on a long party line. Schwartz served as Deputy Surgeon General during the first Trump administration. She takes over the agency as the CDC is fielding several outbreaks, including measles and cyclosporiasis. And now another foodborne illness has forced changes to the menu at a major fast food chain.
9: First, it was cyclosporiasis linked to lettuce at Taco Bell. Now Chipotle Mexican Grill has removed jalapenos from its restaurants nationwide after a salmonella outbreak in Minnesota sickened more than 100 people. Investigations are going on in other states where the peppers might have been distributed.
7: ABC's Jim Ryan. Tensions between the U.S. and Iran remain. President Trump, though, insists a deal to reopen the Strait of Hormuz could come as early as today. Iranian officials say talks with Oman is happening on a joint agreement and in the final stages to oversee the ship traffic. ABC's Elizabeth Schulze has more on the long-term impact for gas companies.
10: At the end of the day, until there is some sort of idea of what that shipping passage looks like, you still got companies that are reluctant to go through there. They're like, what is it going to be? Am I paying a toll? Am I not? Is it safe? Insurance companies are still reluctant. And they're trying to understand the new reality of the Strait after the war, whatever form it looks like, might be very different than it was before the war when ships could just pass through there.
7: ABC News projects progressive Dr. Abdul El-Sayed will win the Democratic Senate race in Michigan against moderate Representative Haley Stevens. The winner takes on GOP Representative Mike Rogers in November's election. Republican Congressman Chuck Edwards of North Carolina withdrawing from his reelection campaign. The announcement comes 2 days after the House Ethics Committee says it found, quote, substantial evidence to believe Edwards violated House rules related to sexual harassment and hostile workplace. You're listening to ABC News.
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7: The North Carolina State Bureau of Investigation says in a statement that this morning the Caswell County Sheriff's Office requested their assistance after an early morning mass shooting in the town of Prospect Hills. Authorities say there's no threat to the public, and authorities say multiple people were shot but did not confirm deaths or injuries. New Jersey officials say with their latest lawsuit they're taking a stand for drivers behind two-day Amazon deliveries, accusing the online retailer of keeping wages low and conditions poor. ABC's Morgan Norwood explains.
16: 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But most of them don't actually work for Amazon. They work for small contractors, which the company calls delivery service partners. But the lawsuit claims those partners are entirely dependent on Amazon to survive and claims the company uses that power to control their routes, their hiring, and their pay, while crushing any attempt by workers to unionize.
7: Amazon recently surpassed the Postal Service to become the largest delivery provider in the country. The lawsuit claims Amazon drivers earn substantially less than those at the U.S. Postal Service, UPS, and FedEx. More than 21 million Americans use marijuana on a daily or near daily basis. That's a 21% increase between 2022 and 2025, according to this year's National Survey on Drug Use and Health. Michelle Franzen, ABC News.
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0: I think most people, well, actually, if you're a Beatle fan, you know that song is called Anna, but I think a lot of people refer to that song as Go With Him, with John Lennon on the lead.
1: Yeah.
0: Any idea how many copies there are floating around of this thing?
1: Well, I get that question a lot. You got to realize, back in 1964, everything was on AM radio. There was no FM. We estimate at that time there were 5,000 AM radio stations. So we ask ourselves, how many of that 5,000 were playing the Beatles? Probably at least half.
0: Yeah.
1: So, originally probably about 2,500 copies.
0: All right. Let's say, for example, one of our listeners has one. You know, they're flipping through their 45s, and maybe they come up with a promo copy of Anna that's worth $30,000.
1: Yeah.
0: Now, if you've got that, would the plan be to insure that and just hold on to it, or do you sell it? I mean, what would you do? Everybody's situation is different, but what would your advice be?
1: First thing I would do, safety deposit box. That's where it would go.
0: Nice.
1: And in my case, I know so many collectors, I would contact them right away, people who I know, pay big money. So, eBay, the problem with something that's worth that much, people are going to say, is that really a real copy? I don't know of any fakes as of this moment. So, again, yeah, I'd insure it, or you can attach it to your homeowner's policy, and it wouldn't cost you much at all.
0: Yeah, that's a really good piece of advice there, Mighty John. I always enjoy our conversations. We'll get together again next month. We'll talk about your next list of records. Once again, the website moneymusic.com. If you want to get in touch with Mighty John and talk to him about your record collection values, should you sell? Should you keep? Should you insure? All that stuff. Reach out to him, Mighty John. Thank you.
1: Thank you, Dave.
0: All right, Mighty John, the record guy. I always enjoy our conversation with him. Let's take a quick break. We'll come back and get into the entertainment report in a moment.
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0: All right, welcome back. A nice visit with Tony Caridi today. 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Couple quick things I want to get to in this relatively short segment. News breaking out of NFL camps in the Commanders camp in Ashburn, Virginia. How about this news today? Stephon Diggs may be coming. Well, it looks like he is coming to the Washington Commanders. It's going to be a one-year deal, $12 million. So Daniels has got another target, and you put him on the other side of the field with Terry McLaurin. That's a pretty good tandem. Of course, Diggs was still available after he played with the Patriots last season. Pats went all the way to the Super Bowl. So that's kind of an interesting development. So Stephon Diggs, 1 year, $12 million to play for the Commanders this year. And does this end the discussion that Brandon Ayuk may be leaving the 49ers and coming to D.C.? Maybe it does. Maybe it does. You got the Pirates tonight with Paul Skeens on the mound, playing in Milwaukee against the first-place Brewers. And how about the Reds last night? They took advantage of three wild pitches by the A's in the eighth inning, and they edged Sacramento last night. Those two teams will go at it again tonight. And in the Atlantic League, the Dirty Birds won at Lexington last night, 9-0. They're going to try to make it two wins in a row tonight as that series in the Atlantic League continues. All right, let's take a quick break. We're back to wrap it up for the day in a moment.
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0: 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My name's Dave Weekly. 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